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1: If you go down the list of many of the problems that exist in this world today, it may not be the primary reason, but it's got to be in the top two or three. 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Hadn't played a second of basketball. Hadn't played an inning of baseball. I'll stay away from hockey. They have an opportunity to do something special. You play for the Georgia Bulldogs. You got a chance to win a national championship. Coach, I'm leaving. I don't care. You play for UConn. Nah. It's sad. It's really sad.
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3: Rose, Iran's Revolutionary Guard Navy has warned of a heavy assault on one of the U.S. bases in the region if Iranian oil tankers or commercial vessels are attacked. Iranian State TV reported the warning a day after the U.S. struck two Iranian oil tankers. Meanwhile, Bahrain said it has arrested dozens linked to Iran's Revolutionary Guard. The Persian Gulf country hosts the U.S. Navy's regional headquarters. The head of the WHO is seeking to reassure residents of the Spanish island of Tenerife, worried about the anticipated arrival there of a hantavirus-stricken cruise ship. He issued a direct message to them Saturday, stressing that the virus is not COVID, another COVID, and the MV Hondius has more than 140 passengers and crew on board, and it's headed to Spain's Canary Islands tomorrow morning. This is SRN News.
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1: I love Leave It to Beaver. 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
2: Iran's Revolutionary Guard Navy has warned of a heavy assault on one of the U.S. bases in the region if Iranian oil tankers or commercial vessels are attacked. Iranian State TV reported the warning a day after the U.S. struck two Iranian oil tankers. Meanwhile, Iran says it has arrested dozens linked to Iran's Revolutionary Guard, and the Persian Gulf country hosts the U.S. Navy's regional headquarters. Britain is deploying a warship to the Middle East to protect commercial ships into the Strait of Hormuz once hostilities end. Diplomacy continues as several countries call for a sustainable agreement to end the war. The head of the World Health Organization is seeking to reassure residents of the Spanish island of Tenerife, worried about the anticipated arrival there of the hantavirus-stricken cruise ship tomorrow. This is SRN News.
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7: Mary Rose. Iran's Revolutionary Guard Navy has warned of a heavy assault on one of the U.S. bases in the region if Iranian oil tankers or commercial vessels are attacked. Iranian State TV reported the warning a day after the U.S. struck two Iranian oil tankers. Meanwhile, Bahrain says it has arrested dozens linked to Iran's Revolutionary Guard. The Persian Gulf country hosts the U.S. Navy's regional headquarters. The head of the World Health Organization is seeking to reassure residents of the Spanish island of Tenerife, worried about the anticipated arrival there of a hantavirus-stricken cruise ship. He issued a direct message to them Saturday, stressing that the virus is not another COVID. The MV Hondius has more than 140 passengers and crew on board, and it's headed to Spain's Canary Islands. This is SRN News.
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7: With SRN News, I'm Ron Taylor. Iran's Revolutionary Guard Navy has warned of a heavy assault on one of the U.S. bases in the region of Iranian oil tankers or commercial vessels that are attacked. Iranian State TV reported the warning a day after the U.S. struck two Iranian oil tankers. Meanwhile, Bahrain says it has arrested dozens linked to Iran's Revolutionary Guard. The Persian Gulf country hosts the Navy's regional headquarters. Britain is deploying a warship to the Middle East to protect commercial ships in the Strait of Hormuz once hostilities end. Diplomacy continues as several countries call for a sustainable agreement to end the war. The head of the World Health Organization is seeking to reassure residents of the Spanish island of Tenerife, worried about the anticipated arrival there of a hantavirus-stricken cruise ship. He issued a direct message to them Saturday stressing the virus is not another COVID. The MV Hondius has more than 140 passengers and crew on board. This is SRN News.
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6: With SRN News, I'm Ron Taylor. Iran's Revolutionary Guard Navy has warned of a heavy assault on one of the U.S. bases in the region if Iranian oil tankers or commercial vessels are attacked. Iranian State TV reported the warning a day after the U.S. struck two Iranian oil tankers. Meanwhile, Bahrain says it has arrested dozens linked to Iran's Revolutionary Guard. The Persian Gulf country hosts the U.S. Navy's regional headquarters. Britain is deploying a warship to the Middle East to protect commercial ships in the Strait of Hormuz once hostilities end. The National Retail Federation is projecting record spending this Mother's Day, from flowers to spa days to reservations at mom's favorite restaurant. Americans are expected to spend $38 billion tomorrow. About 84% of Americans plan on celebrating, spending roughly $285 on gifts for mom, which include jewelry and electronics. At least 75% of shoppers say they're going to grab flowers. This is SRN News.
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1: With SRN News, I'm Ron Taylor. More than a dozen earthquakes shook Brawley, California hours ago, including a 4.4 magnitude quake that was felt across Southern California's inland area. The quakes come one day after a series of earthquakes greater than a 3.0 magnitude struck near the Redlands. All of the quakes have occurred relatively close to the San Andreas fault line, but not along the fault itself. According to computer models, the strongest earthquake the San Andreas fault is capable of producing is an 8.3. The head of the World Health Organization is seeking to reassure residents of the Spanish island of Tenerife, worried about the anticipated arrival there of a hantavirus-stricken cruise ship. He issued a direct message to them Saturday stressing that the virus is not another COVID. The MV Hondias has more than 140 passengers and crew aboard. The National Retail Federation projecting record spending this Mother's Day, somewhere in the neighborhood of around $84 billion. This is SRN News.
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0: Up next, we've got Courtney in Miami. 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
1: Hi, thanks for taking my call.
0: Absolutely. How can John and I help?
1: Yeah, so I have a question, I guess, about what household contribution amount should be. So I've worked really hard. I paid off my student loans. I bought a car in cash. I bought a house. And I paid off the house.
0: Whoa.
1: Yeah, so I've worked really hard.
2: Congratulations.
0: That's an understatement.
2: I can't wait for the other side of this question.
1: Oh, gosh, okay. Yeah, so I guess the question is, I am engaged. There are no plans right now for a wedding. We've been together 9 years, but we're together and committed to each other. And I guess the question is, I've saved up enough to move to a more desirable area, and I can buy that new place in cash as well. And so how do you divide the bills? Like, we're, you know, yes, you split utilities, and I know this is a weird situation. Like, what's the contribution? You know, obviously he doesn't live with me for free, but what is that number? And I could use some help.
2: You're not going to like the help that we give you.
0: So he's been living with you this whole time, essentially?
1: Yes, we've been living together.
0: How does it work now?
1: So he basically pays essentially rent. He doesn't like the word rent, but, you know, we split the utilities and the bills, and he pays about, you know, splitting the utilities and then like $500. But we're moving to a much better area. Obviously, you know, the house is much more, even though I'm paying for it.
2: Yeah.
1: I don't know how to divide it.
2: Here's the thing. I have spent the last 2 years of my life down a dark, dark rabbit hole studying romantic relationships, okay?
1: Yeah.
2: As long as you're his landlord,
1: mm-hmm.
2: and as long as you're his bank, there is always going to be inequality in your romantic relationship.
1: Okay.
2: There's no way around that.
1: Mm-hmm.
2: Even you saying he doesn't like the word rent. Of course not. Because it's a daily reminder that y'all are

0: equally yoked.
1: Mm-hmm.
0: And the more you talk about how hard you've worked, you've been with him for a decade. So you leading the question with how hard you've worked infers to two just random dudes you're calling, he hasn't worked that hard.
1: Which is not the case,
0: I know. But it's the posture with which you're entering into this. And so the reason that we tell everybody to get married is twofold. One, your individual stuff becomes y'all's stuff. And if you're not ready to do that, then the romantic relationship you think you have is not what you think it is. After 9 freaking years. The other reason we tell people to get married, besides the spiritual stuff, like take the Sunday school stuff and move it aside, is because there is a legal separation baked into that. Meaning there is a contract y'all sign.
2: There's some financial protection.
0: And you're protected. And so I can't in good faith tell you to do this thing when I know the data, and this is secular psychological data, I mean economic data, says if y'all get married and your stuff and his stuff becomes y'all's stuff, it ROIs in a spectacular way because you have two people hanging on to the same anchor point and allows two people to take bigger swings at life with margin. But as long as he's paying you rent and he's Venmoing you for the Arby's meal y'all split last night, it's always going to be yours and mine. And making a romantic relationship work that way long term, even the data says that cohabitating couples who live together over a long period of time, they don't do as well health wise, financial wise, happiness wise as those that say, all my chips are on the table, I'm all in.
1: Yeah,
0: And if you have
1: that makes sense.
0: hesitancy to go all in with him, that's a huge flashing red sign for me. Red flag, as the kids say.
1: Okay.
2: In your own words, why haven't you guys gotten married? Forget a wedding and all that.
1: So, yeah, so there's, I guess, a past with him. So he was married before. It didn't go well. There's some financial stuff on his end, past addiction issues that I'm not ready to tie to.
0: Okay,
1: And
0: but
1: I don't know if I ever will be.
0: okay, then you need to have that conversation with them. Because otherwise, I mean, I'm trying not to be ugly, right? I'm trying to like be. I'm know that I'm on your side.
2: We are
0: Okay,
2: Team Courtney.
0: but y'all are playing house, right?
1: Yeah.
0: And he knows. Let me tell you, he knows in his nervous system that you're not all in, and that makes you more his mom than his fiance. That makes you more his landlord, addiction specialist than his wife. And I don't want to blame you for that. I want you to trust your gut, but I want you to trust your gut all the way in either direction. You get what I'm saying?
1: That's hard, but yes.
0: It's real hard. Tell me, push back on me. Am I wrong?
1: No. Yeah. No, you're right. I think I'm thinking of it as like we are together but separate to an extent.
0: You have
1: You
0: a
1: know, I know.
0: great roommate with benefits.
2: I don't think you should make this move until you've solved this piece.
0: 100%. And I'll tell you, I think you're worth being in love with somebody that you can go all in on. And honestly, I think he's worth that too. And if you know right now, I'm never going to fully get there with him based on his past, based on the things that flare up now, he deserves that honesty as opposed to a Venmo reminder you owe me $500 every month.
1: So I
0: Right?
1: guess this is it. And I was approaching it of like, what's the dollar amount? We disagree on the dollar amount, and
0: Yeah,
1: it's obviously
0: I call
1: not.
0: that
2: That's the
0: a
2: least
1: not
2: of your
1: it.
2: problems.
0: Yeah, I call those romantic proxy wars. That's not the real issue.
1: Yeah, for sure. Okay. Thank you.
0: And financially
1: It's a
0: speaking,
1: lot.
0: can George and I just both celebrate you? Amazing job.
1: Oh, thank you
2: To
1: so
2: do all
1: much.
2: this on
1: Thank
2: your own
0: is
2: is really
0: astonishing.
2: impressive.
0: Yeah.
2: How old are you?
1: Thank you. I'm 39.
2: Awesome. Well, please also don't have the sunk cost fallacy of, well, it's been 9 years. Like, this is all I know. I basically grew up with this, and now I just got to stay in it because it's easy and comfortable, which I'm sure it is. And I'm sure he's a great guy. But
1: Yeah, absolutely.
2: you guys both deserve, if you're going to live another 50 years, let's do it with some intentionality and some commitment and build wealth together instead of having this, yeah, we're together, but not fully. I just don't think that's a way to live life.
1: Mm-hmm.
2: And so I would solve for that before making the move. And I hope that if you do make the move, you guys are married on paper at the courthouse. You combine finances. There's
0: I
2: no
0: married
2: more
0: somebody
2: rent.
0: In my yard once. They came over. My daughter was like the flower girl. I mean, you don't have to have a – and we did it for free. Like, you don't – my manager took the photos. Like, you don't have to do a big elaborate thing, right? But there is legal protection there.
2: And if there's a red flag you can't move past, it's okay to call that out and say, hey, it's been a great run of a decade, but I think we both deserve somebody that we can fully commit to.
1: Yeah. Okay.
2: I know that's not
1: Thank
2: the,
1: you so much.
2: The yeah. answer you wanted.
0: It's sorry, we didn't give you the rent
1: hard.
0: Amount. For
1: I, was,
0: yeah.
2: I wish I could have been like, well, it should be 60% versus 40% based on the numerical.
0: Man, we are funrooters.com today, George.
2: Oh, man. And I mean, I am rooting for Courtney.
0: Oh, so hard.
2: I like Courtney as a person, and I want to see her win, and I'm so proud of her. And the truth is, she's proven to herself that she can build wealth regardless of the relationship and what's on the other side. But, man, it's just so much more fun to do it with a true partner.
0: A ride or die, dude. Yeah.
2: A ride or die.
0: Yeah.
2: This is our money. This is our life. This is our goals. Instead of, yeah, well, we don't combine because I don't trust him to accomplish this financial goal that I have.
0: Yeah, I trust you enough to live here and not murder me. I trust you enough to fill in the blank. But I don't trust you with
2: my checking account.
0: With all of me. Yeah, yeah, yeah.
2: Oh, man. This is not one conversation. This is going to be a series of conversations, maybe even some counseling to get to the root of this, to the fork in the road.
0: Honestly, Courtney was so honest, and I mean, that's a brave thing she said. Like, I don't know that we need to get to the root. I think she's at the root. The hard part is, am I going to take that next honest
2: It's just
0: step?
2: So scary.
0: Yeah.
2: It's just like free falling into this next chapter. But you're worth it, Courtney. Thanks for the call.

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5: 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Yes, put it down. 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
6: 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John is in New York City up next. John, what's up?
7: Hey, how's it going?
6: Great. How are you?
7: I'm okay. I'm calling with not the most concerning financial issue, but something I'm torn about.
6: I could use a first world problem right now.
7: Yeah. I'm trying to decide if I should keep my pet insurance for my cat. The monthly premiums are going up from $70 to $105 a month.
6: Whoa.
7: And I know.
6: Why is that?
7: She's about 10 years old now. I got the insurance right when I got her. And it was, relatively cheap. It was low. It's been steadily going up. And, last year when it went up to 70, that was a big jump. It went from maybe, $45 to $70. And now it's 105.
6: Yeah, that's pricey in the pet insurance world.
7: Yeah, and, I've been paying this for years. And
5: have you calculated how much you've paid out over the years?
7: No.
6: Between out-of-pocket costs plus the insurance? I'm guessing you'd throw up if you did.
7: I probably would. And I've actually never used the insurance.
5: Yeah, exactly.
6: You've never used it.
5: I would love for you, just for your own emotional well-being, just to map out how, for the last 10 years, how much you've spent on pet insurance and what would have to happen to a pet to justify that cost.
7: Yeah.
5: And by the way, George and I are split on this. We disagree on this. And so, but I like to just look at it, just the math. And I know, I love my dogs a lot. But just looking at the math, does it play out?
7: Right.
5: Or let me ask you another question. How much would you spend? There's probably going to be a max, right? Is it $3,000 or $5,000 max they would cover?
7: The health insurance?
5: Yeah.
7: The pet insurance? There's actually no cap.
6: Okay. So they'll cover, if it's a 20 grand surgery the cat needs, they'll cover it.
7: 80% reimbursement.
6: Okay. That's the deal.
5: So what is your, do you have a magic number that you would spend on a thing with the cat?
7: I can't see spending more than $3,000. It's a lot.
5: Yeah. For a 10-year-old cat, a $3,000 surgery, I would look into quality of life. Are you keeping that cat alive for you or for the cat, right? So there's all those kind of questions I want to ask.
7: Right.
6: What's your financial picture look like? Do you have any debt? Do you have savings?
7: Yeah, no, financially great. great. No debt. Got plenty of savings.
6: Okay. So you're self-insured as far as this cat goes. If something happened, you could fork over $3,000 if you chose to.
7: Yes.
6: So the question is it worth paying now $1,300 a year for the just in case to avoid paying potentially $1,000, $2,000, $3,000? So that's where I go, yeah. I don't think this is worth it at this point. You're better off socking away $100 in a savings account at this point to cover if something happened. Maybe a sinking fund for just pet needs in general, vet bills, all of that. Because as they get older, there's a higher chance there's going to be a vet visit.
8: Which is, insurance companies never lose, right? So that's why they keep raising the premiums.
6: It's all about risk. Their risk is higher as that pet gets older. So I personally would cut it in your shoes.
7: Yeah.
6: Is this your only pet?
7: Yes.
6: Are you single?
7: I have a girlfriend. We live together.
6: Okay. Does she like the cat?
7: Yeah, she does.
8: As though that matters.
6: I think it matters. If she hates the cat, that's even more reason to cut the insurance. But I personally would, John. Again, this is not a make or break for you. Now, if your pet had, like, a history of health issues that were costing you a lot of money and this insurance was a lifeline that was saving you a lot, I would get rid of it. But in general, our recommendation on pet insurance is just to self-insure, sock that same amount of money away in a sinking fund and an emergency fund if there was an issue.
7: Yeah.
6: Because the insurance – it's like the house always wins. And there are rare occasions where someone goes, no, there was a one time where my dog needed a surgery and it actually really worked out. And so it's more about peace of mind, and I think at this point with the age of your cat, at this point just let it ride, and when things come up, cash flow it. And if you decide you don't want to cash flow it, then you let that ride. And if it's the pet, you know, the cat's time, it's the cat's time. Because I have seen friends who they'll pour unlimited amounts of money to keep their pets alive. And I'm like, man, it's getting to a dark place where you're like, to John's point, are you doing it for you or the cat?
7: Yeah, totally. I definitely don't want to be in that scenario. You know, I definitely don't see myself being in that scenario.
8: Yeah. And here's the thing. There's been a lot of talk. Arthur Brooks has kind of led the charge here about the role suffering plays in our life. I can count on one hand the number of times I cried harder than when I put down when my dog got so sick and that was the end for her. It was devastating, like literally devastating to me. That dog was my original ride or die. And what I got on the back end of that hurt and that grief was, that's what commitment feels like. And that's what love feels like. And that's what deep relationship feels like. And sometimes we try to put these dollar amounts when it comes to your family. Yeah, dude, no question about it. When it comes to our pets, it's like you enter into a short-term relationship. And that thing looks to you for love and care and support and all that kind of stuff, and it's amazing and awesome. But there's going to be grief on the back end of that, and sometimes there's people out there who want to sell us things and try to extend that or push that off or pretend it's not coming. It's coming. It's part of entering into a relationship with a pet, however hard that is to hear. And so preparing yourself for that emotionally, that day will come. Hopefully it's a long time from now. And then getting a number in your head, this is what I'm willing to invest in this pet of mine. And I've always got to check myself and make sure I'm not – my pet isn't living miserably so that I don't have to deal with this grief that's going to come.
7: Right, right.
6: That's a good word. So, John, what are you going to do? America wants to know.
7: honestly, I think I knew what I should do, which is to cancel it. But I just sort of needed the needed somebody to tell me to do it, you know. I know it's the logical thing. My fear is that, like, I cancel it and then, like, tomorrow or, you know, like, in a couple of weeks, something does happen that isn't going to be like this.
6: And you go, dang it, why did I cancel it? It would have covered this.
7: I know. I feel like that's been how I felt all 10 years I've had this insurance.
8: Yeah.
7: But now it's at $105 a month.
8: And that's the sunk cost fallacy. You're like, I've already put this much in. I might as well keep going, right?
7: Yeah, there's a real, like, mental component to this.
8: Yeah.
6: It is more mental than financial, and that's the hard part to grapple with.
8: Or it's not mental, it's emotional, right?
6: Yeah. And the financial part, well, let's talk about insurance for a second. The whole point of insurance is to transfer risk. So you can't bear the burden of your a house fire taking your house, and now you got to replace it. So we get homeowner's insurance. And so that's the point of insurance. And at one point, you're self-insured, or the risk is so low, and the insurance companies will just know, hey, we're going to make money on this because the risk is so low. And pet insurance definitely falls in that category. And there's been a change in the last decade, John, where people just care about their pets more than our parents' generation.
8: Well,
6: did.
8: We're getting lonelier and lonelier as people.
6: We're
8: and
6: not
8: so
6: getting married, but we have our dogs.
8: Pets are filling that gap of human disconnection.
6: Yeah. Or we don't want the burden of kids and paying for kids, but we'll get a dog.
8: Yeah. Or we don't want the burden of leaving our house to go meet strangers to become friends. And so I got a dog that will come in and love me.
6: Yep. And this is speaking to my heart as a guy who gave more money to the emergency vet than I have given to any one place in my life. I could have furnished my house with the amount. I helped them get a second home, I think. So they love us. But French Bulldogs, are, as I've told you, John, are born broken. So we kind of knew going into it, you're kind of picking up a project here. I should have got a dog from the pound of no issues.
8: That was a very expensive project.
6: A dog from the rescue never has any issues. They live to be 1,000, happy, healthy. These purebred dogs, man, they'll get you. So hug your pets today, guys.

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0: 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I'm George Campbell here with Dr. John Deloney. Open phones at 888-825-5225. Our scripture of the day, Titus 2, 7, and 8. In everything, set them an example by doing what is good. In your teaching, show integrity, seriousness, and soundness of speech that cannot be condemned, so that those who oppose you may be ashamed because they have nothing bad to say about us. I like that. Be above reproach. Warren Buffett said it takes 20 years to build a reputation and 5 minutes to ruin it. If you think about that, you'll do things differently. Amen. Kelsey is in Atlanta up next. What's going on, Kelsey?
1: Hi. Thank you so much for taking my call.
0: Sure. How can John and I help?
1: Yeah, so I am currently leasing a vehicle, and I am so excited to get done with it. My plan was to buy a beater car once the lease is up, but I have another 11 months to go on it. I'm currently 5,000 miles over already. Oof. What I'm supposed to be.
0: Yes. What are they dinging you for that? What's the fee?
1: It's 25 cents a mile. So by the time I figured on average how much, on average how much I drive, by the time I turn it in, I'm looking at an extra $5,000 I would pay for the overage on the mileage. So my question is, should I go ahead and buy a beater car right now? I'm thinking in the range of $5,000 to $6,000 and go ahead and park my leased vehicle, go ahead and just let that ride out, and then I'll have, pretty much I'm allocating my money to spending it on a beater now instead of giving it to a dealer at the end of the lease. Would that make sense?
2: That's a great question. Could you go buy the car outright?
0: Yeah, what's the early buyout amount?
1: I could. It would be a little north of $40,000.
0: Goodness gracious,
1: right now,
0: what are you driving?
1: Yeah. Right now, it is worth $29,000. It is an EV, and so it's depreciated immensely.
0: Ouch. So you'd have to pay $40,000 to get it, but then if you sold it, you're $11,000 underwater.
1: Correct.
0: Immediately.
2: Wait, they're charging you 25 cents a mile on an EV?
1: Yes.
2: That
0: should be illegal.
2: That should be.
0: Okay, what EV is this? What's the make and model and year?
1: It's a Volvo C40 Recharge, and it's a 2024.
0: Oof. All right, I'd probably put this in the stupid tax category, but you're saying, hey, instead of paying $5,000 in penalties, because you're going to continue to go over the mileage based on your commute?
1: Absolutely, yes.
0: You're saying just park it. I'd rather just use that $5,000 to get me a beater car so that when all said and done, at least I have a working vehicle.
1: Yes, that's kind of where my mind's at. Of course, it breaks my brain a little bit to have two vehicles at the same time, but circumstantially, this is kind of where I'm at.
0: Yeah, I mean, that is a pretty wild solution, but it makes sense in my head, and I'm trying to think if there's other scenarios. I'm trying to go through, like, what are all of the options, and then what's the one that sucks the least? Have you talked to the dealer about this?
1: So I haven't talked to them about this scenario specifically. I have looked to see if I'd be able to have someone else take it over, and they will not allow that.
0: Okay.
1: By the time I...
0: What's the early termination
1: buy it out, I don't know the fee. To be honest, I haven't looked at it because I'm just assuming it's so unreasonable. Mm. So I could look into that.
2: That's probably a great assumption. Gosh. I still can't get over, like, on an engine, a gas-powered engine, there's going to be wear and tear that's unique and different than on an EV. I just can't believe they're charging you 25 cents a mile. That's...
1: Yeah.
2: Whatever I think they can't get worse, they get worse. It's impressive.
1: Right.
0: Leases are definitely my least favorite way to have a vehicle. I was going to say own a vehicle, but you don't even own it. You're just renting expensively.
1: Correct.
0: What's your lease payment?
1: It burns even more. It's $663 a month.
0: Oof. So you're going to have to pay that for 11 more months while it's just parked.
1: I'll have to pay it for 11 more months while it's parked.
0: I would try to level with them at the dealership. Not that they're competent, nice people, but I would explain the situation. Say, hey, listen, if I buy it out, I'm $11,000 under day one after already forking over $40,000 that I assume you don't have in cash right now.
1: Correct.
0: The other option is the termination, which I would find out what the early lease termination fees are in case, this is a wild in case it's the cheapest option, the lowest amount of stupid tax you could pay to get out of this thing. since they won't let you do a lease transfer because the buyout is not an option. And so, therefore, you might at least then sort of get rid of the other options to go, okay, my best option is just hang on to it, pay it, keep, stay under the mileage, and save up for a beater car in the meantime.
2: Do you have 29 grand? Do you have 30 grand to buy it from them?
1: I do not.
2: Okay.
0: How much do you have?
1: So right now I have $6,000, and that is a sinking fund, knowing that I am going to potentially have to pay that in fees when I turn it in. And I'm like very aggressively paying down student debt. So I just don't have that cash on me.
2: No, that's great.
0: What do you make a month?
1: $6,584.
0: Okay. I love the specificity. That's great. And what other debts do you have?
1: So I've got a student loan, and that is $21,844.
0: And that's it? Student loan and the lease?
1: Yes.
0: Okay. Yeah, I mean, it's going to be hard to do both, to chip away at the student loan debt, pay the lease payment, save up for the beater car. But I like the idea of limiting the damage and fees we're paying on this lease, at least, right, if you do nothing else. And then I would see what your options are with the dealer. I would do a whole lot of research to find out, you know, what your rights are, what your options are before you make any big moves.
2: But my guess is it's pretty ironclad.
0: I mean, you signed the contract, here's the fine print, and they're going to say deal with it.
1: Right. Yeah, and I'll definitely going to take your advice to see if there's any way I can have some wiggle room that I just am assuming I don't have right now. But if that is not an option, would you suggest I just park it and drive a beater?
0: Yeah.
2: That's what I would do.
0: The math says that might be the best option. That's the wild part. As much as it hurts your soul to pay $660 for parking a car.
1: Yeah. Okay.
0: Oh, my gosh.
1: Well,
0: sorry.
1: It's already hurting my soul. I'm like, if this can minimize the damage, I'm all game.
0: Well, the good news is you'll never lease a car again.
1: Oh, you better bet.
0: So that might have been worth all the fees in the world if it means you're avoiding a bad money decision. So I'm rooting for you. You're going to survive it, and it'll be a fun story you tell your kids one day.
2: Kelsey, give America who's listening, give them your opinion on the lease. Someone sitting there like, I don't want to buy a car. I want to go lease it. What would you say? This is your opportunity for a commercial.
1: It is the most financially irresponsible way you could possibly operate and, quote unquote, not own a vehicle. Do not do it to yourself.
0: Thank you for that. Very helpful. Appreciate the call, and it's a good reminder on leases, John. So a car lease, people say, well, John, it's not debt, technically. There's no, like, loan. It's just a contract where I have to pay this amount, and there's no way out of it.
2: Forever.
0: Cool. If that's what you want to tell yourself, that it's not debt, even though there's a monthly payment attached that you have to pay, I'm going to call it loosely a form of debt. And the depreciation is built right into your lease payment. So you're paying the most expensive part of depreciation to the dealer.
2: Well, and so think about – I always like to ask myself who's getting rich, right? It's the reason I quit using airline miles, and you and I have talked about this off air, but, like, I remember getting a credit card with a ton of miles on it because I had to make a huge purchase that I was going to immediately get reimbursed for. And I remember thinking, hey, this company's not my friends. Who's paying for these flights I'm getting or these hotel points? And it was – people who found themselves in financial straits are having to pay. And I was like, I don't want single moms who are struggling to put food on their table to pay for my free flights. I'm out of this program. So that is what got me inspired to say, who's getting rich off what I'm doing next? And the lease is one of the greatest inventions for a car company. They get a brand new car. They give it to you for 2 years. You basically buy down all of their depreciation. You give the car back to them. They have a gently used car that they have contractually kept.
0: Now they can sell that
2: now
0: and still make a profit.
2: They sell a gently used car that's got very low miles, that's perfect, with no depreciation on it because you've paid it, right?
0: It's brutal. Well, that puts this hour of the Ramsey Show in the books. Remember, there's ultimately only one way to financial peace, and that's to walk daily with the Prince of Peace, Christ Jesus.
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0: Normal is broke and common sense is weird. So we're here to help you transform your life. From the Ramsey Network and the Fairwinds Credit Union Studio, this is The Ramsey Show. I'm George Camel, joined by my friend Dr. John Deloney, and we're taking your calls at 888-825-5225. Steve's going to kick us off in Hartford, Connecticut. What's going on, Steve?
1: Hey, how's it going?
0: Doing great. How are you?
1: Oh, hanging in there.
0: What's your problem today? What's going on?
2: What? So, geez, George.
0: What's your deal,
2: hey,
0: man?
2: Hey, Steve, what's your problem?
0: Unless you just want to celebrate a win today.
2: No, what's up, man?
1: So I'm in an interesting situation. Back in 2018, I had purchased a house with my stepfather at the time. And it seemed like a good idea. We were splitting the percentages. It was going to get me into a house a little bit sooner. I had a growing family, and they were supposed to only be there 6 months out of the year. Fast forward to a couple years ago, my mother had split up. And at this point in time now, my mother is living downstairs in the in-law apartment, of which I am responsible for all the utilities right now. And it's really hindering my ability to make any progress on my debt snowball and make some progress in the baby steps. And I'm just wondering, you know, should I look to sell this house? My mortgage is super low. My mortgage is under $1,000 a month. And I do have some equity in the home, but I'm wondering if it makes sense for me to sell, uproot my kids, find somewhere else to go, either raise my mortgage or even have to potentially get a rent, or if I should have just a conversation with my mom, start trying to get some utilities from her. It's a sticky situation. I don't know where to go with it.
0: I'm so confused. So let me get the facts straight. Your ex-stepfather is on the mortgage.
1: My ex-stepfather is...
0: He's on the mortgage.
1: We're going to get really weird here. So my ex-stepfather is actually my mortgage holder, and he owns a part of my house.
0: So he is the bank.
1: He is the
0: and
1: bank.
0: Part
1: and
0: owner.
1: My
0: but he doesn't live there anymore.
1: Part owner. He does not live there anymore.
0: So your mom lives there, and you're saying you can't pay off your debt because the utilities that your mom isn't paying for are crushing you financially?
1: I'm saying that with utilities, the extra utilities that I have for the house, it's a 2,500 square foot home. I live in 1,700 square feet of it, but I am responsible for all utilities and all expenses of the home, insurance, everything. So
2: yeah, but that's like $150 a month.
0: I just don't want you blaming mom for the $40 extra in water bills. That's why you can't get ahead financially.
1: So my electric bill during the winter months is over $750 a month. I have electric heat, so my utility bills are in $7,000 to $1,000 range a month.
0: So what's the ideal situation? Your mom pays rent or your mom gets out?
1: That I don't know. I feel like I should get out of this deal. Like I said, my mortgage isn't high. My mortgage is less than $1,000 a month. So I don't want to sell, but I also kind of don't want to be in this deal any longer either. I kind of want
2: to
1: be
2: that to me.
0: That's business. Worth it to get out of this weird deal with your ex stepfather.
2: But that sounds like the real issue.
1: Yeah.
2: Is that the real issue? Or is your mom using $500 a month in heat in the basement?
1: No, there's a little bit more to my mom's side too.
2: I don't
1: necessarily want to share here, but it's also kind of affecting my relationship with my mother.
0: Okay. We just didn't want to make this about the surface level, dollars and utility bills. There's more there, which is cool. You don't need to share it all. And then do you want to keep this house? That's step one. If you had it on your own, would you want to keep it and if you could afford it?
1: I'm 50-50. I love the neighborhood. I love where my house is. With the in-law apartment that's downstairs, the house doesn't make sense for me to own it 100%.
0: Okay.
2: But, I mean, could you go to a mortgage company and buy your ex-stepfather out?
0: Just get a mortgage from them.
2: Get a mortgage from them, buy him out, get him out of there, and then have a hard conversation with your mom about whether she's going to pay rent or not, or she's got to move out because you're going to get a real renter in there.
1: I could. I can't legally rent it. It's not a legal in-law apartment. So I can't legally rent it.
2: You can't rent a room in your house?
1: It's not a room. It's a 1,100 square foot in-law apartment.
0: But is there Connecticut laws that say it's not zoned for rent? I'm confused.
1: It's not currently set up right now to have someone externally outside of my family live in it. It's connected into my house.
2: Okay, well, that's not against the law. That'd be awkward or weird, but
1: it's weird. It's weird.
2: Okay, it could be weird. I've lived in Texas and Tennessee. I could rent my roof if I wanted to, but you may have different laws in Connecticut. But yeah, if you don't want strangers walking in and out of your front door, I get that.
0: All things are pointing to you sell this house, you get out of this weird ex-stepfather situation, mom then needs to go find her own place, and you start a new chapter. That feels like the cleanest thing to do.
1: Yeah.
2: But that has nothing to do with you, because let's say your rent goes to $1,500, I mean your mortgage comes to $1,500 a month or $1,700 a month, you're solving for the relationship issues that you got in this deal, but you're going to be dollar for dollar about the same, right?
1: Yeah.
0: What do you make a month?
1: I take home about $7,500 a month.
0: Great. So even if your mortgage or even if you rented for a while until you figured out where you wanted to buy, you'd be just fine.
1: Yeah.
0: So this is all purely relational.
1: I have four kids, so I do need some space.
0: Are you single?
1: I'm married.
0: Okay. And does your spouse live in the same house?
1: She does.
0: What does she think about all this?
1: She's about the same as where I am.
0: She'd be happy to start fresh, new house, without all these financial family ties.
1: Yes.
0: Okay, I think you got your homework. We're home shopping.
1: Yeah.
2: But I still want to – I want to challenge you on one thing, and then I'll let you go. How old are your kids?
1: I got an 8-year-old, I got a 7-year-old, a 4-year-old, and about to be a 1-year-old.
2: Okay, so you're fully in it. You're going to do six – and again, I know people all over planet Earth live in different arrangements, and that's awesome. But you're sitting in a 2,500 square foot house. You're going to do life with six people in a 1,500 square foot house or a 1,700 square foot house?
1: That's where I am right now. That's my living space is 1,700 square feet.
2: I know, but you're telling me that's all you need, and you've got too much house. Do you have too much house for you and your mom to be there? Or could your family expand to use this basement space too?
1: We could expand to use the basement space. It just doesn't, it's a raised ranch, so it doesn't really make sense, the downstairs. It'd be kind of hard to split my family up in the space. So having both, I don't think makes sense for me logically to buy him out and want to own the whole thing.
2: Is he going to be willing to sell if you put this on the market?
1: Yeah, I'm sure he's.
0: What would he get out of it versus you as far as the proceeds?
1: He's just going to get his percentage.
2: Okay. Yeah, I would sell it today.
0: Yeah, I would take what you can get out of that. And if you can't afford to buy a home based on those proceeds, the one you want, then you just got to wait and maybe rent somewhere for a while until you can't afford it. But this whole thing is just so intertwined. I would just want out emotionally. Best of luck.

0: can change your story. And don't come at me with this, oh, but Jade, I can't do it nonsense. 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

0: Todd is in Pittsburgh up next. Todd, welcome to the Ramsey Show.
1: I thought you said God is in Pittsburgh.
0: He's also
1: Todd
0: there.
1: Is in Pittsburgh. All right.
0: God and Todd are there.
1: What's up, Todd?
2: Hey, guys. Thanks for taking my call. My wife and I just got married December 27th. We're in baby step three. We now have four kids. We're a blended family. And I'm wanting to know, what is the best way to invest in the kids' future when they are all vastly different ages?
0: Ooh, so are you trying to decide what's fair versus, like, hey, one kid's about to go to college. Do we invest the same for the four-year-old?
2: Exactly. So their ages are 7, 10, 16, and 17. And my wife and I, my wife didn't get help with college when she was growing up. I went straight into a family business in construction, so I didn't go to college. So we are clueless on how to even invest for the kids.
0: Well, what do you want to do for these kids?
2: I would like to be fair, but I understand that because of the difference in age, it would be nice if I could, you know, just give them, put up all the same amount for each of them. And like I said, we're just in baby step three, but I'm just kind of looking ahead because we're looking for baby step three to kind of be a breeze. And it's just nothing I really know about. I don't know if there's a certain type of account to put up for each of them or what.
1: I'll tell you. I had a similar situation, not with a blended family, but I worked in universities for 20 years. And part of working at a university for that long is you get some sort of, if not all of your tuition covered for your kids if you work there. And then I left and took this job. And so I didn't have any college savings because I was working in colleges. My wife was working at university, and that was just our plan. And so I have a 16-year-old right now and a 10-year-old. And so the way we've handled it is we came up with a dollar amount that we want to have saved for each kid. But that means I had to accelerate the savings for one kid, and I'm slow playing it for the other. So if you look at my budget every month, I'm not being quote-unquote fair. I'm holding back more money for one kid than I am for the other. But the number we're going to try to get to is going to be comparable, right?
2: Right.
1: So, and I think part of this is pretty solvable for you all because y'all don't have any money for the 17-year-old right now, right?
2: Right.
1: And so some of that problem takes care of itself. You might want to look at the

0: at the two younger kids and say, okay, we want to make sure this is different for them too. But your 16 and 17 year old have found themselves like life just happened. And so y'all need to have some honest conversations about what we can afford and what we can't afford and what debt has done to us over the years. And here's the options in our local area, free community college, low cost state tuition. Like you just need to have those honest conversations with a 16 and 17 year old.
1: Okay. Yeah. So with the 17 year old, he's getting ready to go to the Marines.
0: Okay, great.
2: That's
1: and
2: that one's
1: we
2: solved.
1: Helped him out with his first car.
2: Great.
1: So, which only ended up being $500 Ford Ranger, which has ran great.
0: Wow, that's awesome.
1: So that was a good start.
0: Yeah.
1: Now I just don't have any expectations as to what to do from here on out. And then if I do come up with a number amount, or you guys help me do that, where does that money go until it needs to go to them?
2: So if you want to invest that money, which if we're talking about investing, that's a 5+ year time horizon, which means it doesn't make sense for the 16 or 17 year old if you're investing for education, for example, when you got 1 or 2 years ahead of you. But for the 7 and 10 year old, you could invest for college in a 529 savings plan, for example, or an education savings account. So you're going to earmark that money for college. It's going to have great tax advantages, and you'll have the power of compound growth for the next, 8 to 11 years. So that's one place I would put some money if you want to help cover college. Now, the good news is, let's say they don't go, you can also change the beneficiary at any time. So anybody, it's a pretty loose definition of family that you can change that beneficiary to. And with the new Secure Act 2.0, you can roll over up to $35,000 over time into a Roth IRA for that child. So it can become a kind of a bonus retirement account for them as well. So that's one way to invest. And I like what Deloney's saying here. I would make it more goal-based rather than monthly contribution-based. So the goal is all of the kids go to school without debt if they choose to go to school. The goal is every child gets a paid-for cash card that's reasonable. Those are good goals. And then the number changes depending on the ages and what you guys can do. Right now, your emergency fund is the priority over saving for the kids. And followed by that, your own retirement is the priority before investing for the kids. So what's your household income?
1: Between my wife and I, probably about 180.
2: Fantastic. That's great. So we're talking,
1: yeah.
2: I mean,
1: yeah, we got out of,
2: 27 grand or
1: we
2: so
1: got
2: invested.
1: Out of, what's that?
2: If you do 15% of that, that's baby step 4. So if you're walking through the Ramsey plan, you're in baby step 3, saving up 3 to 6 months of expenses. Once you've got that covered, now we start investing 15% of our household income into retirement accounts. So if you've got a match through your employer, start there. You have access to any Roth accounts, like a Roth 401k, Roth IRA, let's fund that. And if you still haven't hit 15%, go to the traditional accounts. And then any money beyond that 15% can start going towards kids' investing goals, like college.
1: Okay, that makes sense.
2: And for short-term savings goals, like you're talking about with a 16 or 17-year-old, a high-yield savings account will do the job for that. That's going to keep the money liquid. It's not going to fluctuate with the market. And so you're much better off there versus the kid turns 18 and the market took a dip and now you're stuck.
0: Yeah, my 16-year-old's college fund is in a high-yield savings account. That's exactly where it is.
1: Okay, great. And so that's better, of course, versus like a brokerage account or something like that. Right?
2: Yeah, the brokerage account, now that's something I utilize for my kids. That is for future goals that are non-education related. So I have a 2-year-old and an infant. So I'm saving up going, all right, I want to cover their wedding one day. I want to be able to help them get a car, maybe a home down payment, those kinds of things. And so I'm going to invest outside of the 529 for that in just a brokerage account in, low-cost index funds.
1: Okay, great.
2: So those would be the three places I would put money is 529 for education, high yield savings for any short-term goals, and brokerage account for any long-term goals for the kids.
0: And let me just free you, brother. None of this is going to be exactly fair. And what I mean by fair is there's no way you're going to be able to find another $500 great running car, right?
2: When the 7-year-old is 16 trying to get a car, a beater car is going to be $10,000.
0: Yeah. And hopefully you're making $280 at that time, right?
1: Right.
2: And you're going to be in a better place financially when that 7-year-old is going to college. And so it isn't going to be fair. You're going to be doing much better by then.
0: And just go ahead and build in the psychological cushion for your oldest getting back from the Marines, being like, are you kidding me? You bought so-and-so. And you'd be like, yep. Right? And that's part of being a parent, right?
1: I think that's what I needed to hear the most, so thank you for that.
0: Yeah, you got it. Like, absolutely. Do the best you can with what you got when you got it. The only thing I'll ask is be as honest as you can with your kids in real time. It can be embarrassing. It can be shameful. You could feel not, you shouldn't be ashamed, but you could feel shame like, hey, 17-year-old or your 17-year-old's going to Marines, but hey, 16-year-old, this is the situation we've been in. And this is what we're going to have to contribute. We're only going to have $10,000. And so let's go through the honest options here and let's figure out what's right. Like, it's just being as honest as you can and then look at your 7- and 8-year-old and say, let's make sure this never happens again. And so we're going to start putting more away for them to have different opportunities, which is awesome.
2: Yeah, it's when they're surprised, that's when the resentment starts to build up because nobody told them. They didn't know. They saw one sibling get treated a different way. So communicate openly and honestly with all four kids.
0: Yeah.
2: Say, hey, here's where we're at financially. Here's what we want to cover. Here's what we can cover right now. Means you got to figure out a plan, 16-year-old, because we can't cash flow 4 years at an out-of-state school. It's going to look different for you. Thanks for the call, man. Great question.

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3: 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Yes, put it down. 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

0: 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Betty is in Toronto up next. Betty, welcome to America. What's going on?
1: Thank you so much for having me.
0: How can we help today?
1: I just feel just so desperate for help right now. I am in my mid-30s. I've been married for 10 years, and we have five kids together under seven. And I thought we were doing really good with our baby steps. On 4, 5, 6, and then I just found out that he's been just hiding some debts that I didn't know was happening.
0: Oh, man. How'd you find out?
1: I just had a feeling something wasn't right. And when I asked about it, he was very defensive and nope, nothing. And I just had the boldness to keep pressing. And then he was like, yeah, like, this is why I haven't wanted to fully share an account, because my account is always negative.
0: And then what did he actually give you the facts afterwards? Was he honest, or did you have to keep pressing?
1: So the numbers did change a little bit. And he did look a little scared. And I just tried to be very calm, very safe, so he would feel comfortable telling me the truth. And I said, I need to see your account, which still hasn't happened.
2: Go ahead.
1: And I said, I want you to see a counselor with me, because we will figure this out, and we need to stay together. Like, we have five kids. Yeah. Like, I'm forever tied to him.
2: Okay, I'm going to give you some hard reality, okay? How much money does he say he owes?
1: It's not much, but, like, every pay, about 40% just goes to whatever he's been spending. So his check goes into his account, and 40% just gets eaten up, and then 60% I see for the household expenses and our.
2: All right, so.
1: But he's still negative every pay.
2: Okay, so here's what you're going to need underneath your feet, okay? I call this financial infidelity. He's been cheating and lying to you, okay?
1: Mm-hmm.
2: And so, first off, I want you to not think you're crazy for this blowing up your world. It did.
1: Yeah.
2: Okay. You're at home managing five kids, a family of seven, trying to feed them on allegedly 60% of the paycheck. Okay.
1: Mm-hmm.
2: You should feel like the rug got pulled out from under you, because it did.
1: Yeah.
2: And you're also right to ask, what else have you been lying about? What else are you hiding from me? Because we had this little secret world that we built together, and you were out of it. You stepped out of it.
1: Mm-hmm.
2: You're not going to have any sort of ability to rebuild this marriage until you know how the depths of where these things go. I would recommend you pull a credit report today on both of you. Okay. He will have to pull his credit report. And if he says no, then that is, I can't think of a bigger red flag, because, and again, I'm giving you the worst case scenario here. Okay. But when this happens in this way, it's not uncommon for what's being hidden is not just screwdrivers and motorcycles, but it could be hotels, it can be dinners, it can be addictions that you don't know about. Everything is now on the table. And so I want to pull a credit report and not just look at his account. I want to see who he owes money to. And I want you to pull your credit report, and this is going to sound caustic, I want you to pull a credit report on all of your kids using their Social Security numbers. Because when people call into the show all the time and they don't realize how bad it is, and people start gambling or people get in over the head and they pull a credit card out on their 9-year-old and use that Social Security number to get a quick $1,000 here or a quick $2,000 there. And so that mm-hmm. will give you the big picture of who you owe to what, who your family owes to what. Hopefully, you have nothing on yours, and your kids have nothing on theirs, and his is minimal. And what this is was a scared, embarrassed husband that took the easy way out, and he is ready to stand tall, take his medicine, and y'all can rebuild trust. Worst case scenario is you're in a way bigger mess than you know yourself to be in.
1: Mm-hmm.
2: But you can't go to an untrustworthy person and demand that now you be trustworthy and think you're going to get any sort of nervous system stability from that, because they've proven themselves to be untrustworthy over a long period of time. And so I need to see this stuff with my own eyes.
1: So how do I get a credit report done?
0: It's a simple website.
2: It's all free.
0: It's annualcreditreport.com. And you can pull okay. free weekly online reports from all three major bureaus. It's Equifax, Experian, and TransUnion. And so you'll just go through the steps, enter it. You never pay for this. This is free. So just go to that website, and you can get that all done, annualcreditreport.com. And that, like John said, that will be the full truth and nothing but the truth. So regardless, I really don't care what he says. I want the reality of the situation. And again, if he's unwilling to do that, that speaks to much deeper things he's hiding. There's an alternate life here. And that tells me he doesn't want healing in this marriage if he's not willing to come clean.
2: Right. And let me say this. I want to applaud you for, would you say, you were calm so that he could feel safe enough to come forward? I want to applaud you for being in control, feeling big feelings, but being emotionally mature. But you don't owe him dishonesty either. Okay?
1: Yeah.
2: You're right to be enraged. You're right to be sobbing at the table because this man lied to your face and to the face of y'all's five kids. And so you don't also owe him a silver platter that he can gently put out his receipts on.
1: Hmm.
2: Right? And so you're responsible for the emotional, like, mature next right action, that means I'm not going to hit him. I'm not going to swear at him. I'm not going to punch a hole in the wall. Everybody deserves dignity and respect. But you're dang well going to know I'm pissed off.
1: Yeah.
2: You're going to know that everything in my life, I'm questioning it now.
1: Mm-hmm.
2: Right? And you're not crazy, and you don't owe him a false sense of yourself so that he feels comfortable coming forward with it, right?
1: Yeah.
2: That's not your responsibility to massage his ego through this also.
0: Okay. Do you guys share an account, or is everything
2: separate? No, he wouldn't share it.
0: So you have no access to anything financial. He pays the bills?
1: So he does pay the bills. We do have a joint, but he has his own as well.
0: So 60% he diverts to the joint account, 40% diverts to this secret account. That's his.
1: Yes. Yeah.
0: Okay. Well, starting today, he's going to divert 100% into this joint account.
1: Okay.
0: Or you separate if he's untrustworthy and he's going to destroy your financial life further.
2: Yeah, and Betty, that's a great point that George brings up. You need to get really clear on your what I call your or what statement.
1: Okay.
2: Because if he looks across the table from you tonight and says, I'm not pulling a credit report and I'm not giving you access to this account, period. You have to have your or what statement ready. Or me and the five kids are going to my mom's house. Or, well, okay, then I guess I'll just have to live with it. And you mentioned we have to fix this and stay together because we have five kids together. I need you to say that's the picture y'all created, and that picture is over because of his financial infidelity. Now y'all have to rebuild something new. And I hope it includes him and you and those five kids in the same house all working together to build something amazing. I hope that's the case. But you have to have the courage to say, or what comes next, and then be willing to live into your own boundaries there if he looks at you and says, I'm not playing.
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0: Welcome back to The Ramsey Show in the Fairwinds Credit Union Studio. I'm George Camel, joined by bestselling author Dr. John Deloney, and we're taking your calls at 888-825-5225. Rochelle is in Sacramento up next. Rochelle, how are you doing?
1: I'm doing well. How are you two?
0: Fantastic. How can John and I help today?
1: So my husband and I are considering purchasing a new home. Our house is currently up for sale. We've identified a property that we would like to purchase. With the equity from the sale of our current home, we would have a rather sizable down payment, looking to put down at least 50%, if not 60%, on a new house. My husband has brought up the idea of getting a first lien HELOC with a sweep account versus a conventional mortgage. And he's explained to me that with this first lock HELOC with a sweep account, rather than getting into a 15 or a 30-year loan, we would be able to pay off a $400,000 mortgage in 8 years.
0: So I was wondering. Is he clarifying?
1: No, the speaker came on his phone. I apologize.
0: Oh, it's all good.
1: So I was wondering, it sounds great. I've never heard of this before. So I was wondering what you guys thought about that.
0: So this in the TikTok world is called velocity banking. He may have heard about it on social media. I don't know where, you know, this is it, but it's a trend where they call it like a mortgage accelerator. And the idea is there's this revolving line of credit, almost like a big credit card that's secured by your house, but it's your only loan on the property. So you're right. It's your first lien in that there is no mortgage there. And so then what you do is you dump all of your income into this HELOC, draw it out for expenses. And if you do it perfectly, you can save a little bit on interest, which supposedly pays off the house faster. So that's what he is wanting to do. There's still a lot more risk with it, and it sounds sophisticated, and it's more complex, and that doesn't make it better. So have you guys priced out a traditional 15-year mortgage on this?
1: We've priced out a 30. We have not priced out a 15.
0: Okay. I would price out a 15 and see if you guys can afford that payment where it's a quarter of your after-tax monthly income. And if not, it tells me the house that you're looking to buy is too much house.
1: So your recommendation would not be to do a first lien?
2: No,
0: I wouldn't do
1: it. With a sweep account?
2: No.
0: And I think the way he found this was probably online. And there's a bunch of people out there who are proponents of this. And again, it's called velocity banking. You can look this up on social media, and it's going to be some slick dude telling you how this is the hack. Here's the only hack that works. You get a 15-year mortgage, which is going to have a lower interest rate than either of these, and then you pay it off aggressively.
2: Here's the thing, that if you take out if you have a $400,000 mortgage and y'all put down 50% and you have $200,000 left, there is no secret loan that makes you not have to pay back $200,000 plus interest. And so the only true way, we can do a 30-year note, but we can pay it off in 8 years. You're still going to pay back that money plus interest. And so if y'all want to pay it off in 8 years, that's amazing. Pay it off in 8 years. But that just means every month you're going to be paying more towards the principal balance to pay it off faster. But there's not like a secret loan you can do that you pay back $100,000 to pay off $200,000. You get what I'm saying? Like, the whole hack is technically you can get a lower interest rate, and technically you can take that lower interest rate that you're paying and pay off more principal. But the same thing applies, just paying it faster.
1: Understood. The way he was explaining it to me, and this is kind of where my brain starts to shut down and my eyes glaze over.
0: same girl,
1: more
0: same.
1: Of the finance. He's more of the finance person. He was explaining to me that it gets paid off quicker because they compound the interest daily?
0: Yeah, the way it's calculated. That's where the interest savings come in. But there's still all of the elements of a HELOC, which is a variable interest rate, which means the payment can go up. The banks can freeze or call the line, which adds more risk to it. It's a revolving line of credit secured by your home. And so all of that just makes me go, why are we doing all this? Why all this gyration to maybe save a little bit of interest?
2: Especially with all the volatility in the world right now, go back 10 years. In your life, can you have imagined now? Right? No, none of us could have. And so with all the volatility in the world, the chances of me touching a variable interest rate is zero.
1: Right.
2: Right. And so you can get in. If you got in today and the banks, and suddenly Jerome Powell comes up tomorrow and says, hey, because of X, Y, or Z, we're raising interest. Like, man, y'all are on the hook for it.
1: Right.
0: And there's far more of these ending up in foreclosure versus a 15-year mortgage. And so that's where I go, okay, why aren't we doing a 15-year mortgage and just putting extra on the principal? It's the exact same thing without all of the extra risk and complexity.
2: I'll go one more. I'm putting my baggage out in the world, so this may not be you and your husband. But if you give me a revolving line of credit and suddenly I don't like my floors, I'm going to get new floors because it's not real money. It's just coming out of the revolving line of credit. Oh, we need to fix this cabinet. We need to get a new fridge. Let's just go ahead and do it. It becomes not real money. And I'm just going to lock myself in and pay it off. And if I want to accelerate and pay it off faster, I'm going to do that.
0: I don't know that we can convince your husband, but I hope we convinced you, which I hope puts enough of a wedge between you guys that you don't do this.
2: And here's my rule of thumb, George. If somebody's explaining something to me, you know who I learned this from, of all people? Ashton Kutcher.
0: Not on my bingo card.
2: And here's why. He was talking about, somebody was asking him once on a panel, why do you seem to have so much success with these companies you invest in as an angel investor? And I forgot all, I think Airbnb and
0: Pop Chips
2: and Uber. So he got in on the ground floor of all these things. And he said, I think he dropped out of high school, or maybe he finished high school but didn't go to college. And he said, his one line was, explain this to me like I'm a high school dropout, or explain this to me like I'm a high schooler. And if they couldn't do it, I didn't invest. And so for me, when somebody's trying to explain to me a thing we're getting into, and hey, Deloney, I want you to invest in this thing, if my eyes start glazing over, that I'm out. If you can't explain it to me very simple, here's why, here's the terms, here's the payout, or here's the risk we're all going to take together. If you can't do that in a sentence or two, I don't want to participate in it.
0: Yeah.
2: Because it's not worth all the complexity. Because now the more variables, the more fragile the whole system is. And the more dependent it is on other people to do what they said they're going to do, and that what those other people said they were going to – I'm out. It's too fragile.
0: Yeah. Well, there's a lot of people that talk about these things, and I see very few people actually doing it. I've never heard of someone saying, yeah, the way I paid off my house early was I did velocity banking.
2: I know zero people who have told me that line.
0: There's a lot of people talking about it, though, and so that tells me something. It gets the clicks and the views, but it doesn't work in reality. And you don't see the people who foreclose on their home. They're not sharing that on Instagram. They're only sharing the wins. And so I'm always very cautious with any financial advice on the internet that I don't understand. And we always tell people, don't invest in anything you don't understand. The same applies to crazy mortgage hacks. Here's a hack. Get as small of a loan as possible on as short of a term as possible and pay extra towards it.
2: Ta-da.
0: I can understand that. I could explain that to my toddler and she would get it.
2: Hacked.
0: There you go. So the real question is, how are you going to approach this with your husband in a way where you come to a compromise? And I hope that compromise is go with the thing that you both understand, that you both can handle.

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0: Most people know me as the guy who did stupid with a lot of zeros on the end. 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By following these steps, I became a millionaire again, and this time the right way. After 3 decades of guiding millions of others through the plan, the evidence is undeniable. If you follow the baby steps,

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1: Hey, what's up, guys? 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
1: Today's question comes from Carlos in Texas. He says, my preteen son has his own YouTube channel and he's on pace to earn over $5,000 a month soon. Should he be tithing on this income? How much should I encourage him to save or invest versus spend? He understands taxes, so we've got that part down. Left to his own devices, of course, he's a preteen kid. He would buy all the Legos in the world.
0: Yes.
1: Of course. That's
0: awesome.
1: This
0: is fantastic.
1: That means he's a good, regular preteen kid, and he's an adult in his life to help steward how he spends his money.
0: Yeah. So he's making... I mean, if he's on pace to do $5,000 a month soon, that's $60,000 a year that a preteen is making.
1: Right.
0: Which tells me he's, what, 11 or 12?
1: Possibly.
0: That's pretty nuts.
1: That's great. So, like, right off the top, we can just do the math real quick. Some people, and I'm assuming tithing, that means you're a person of faith. And so tithing, some people tithe off the top line, meaning you would tithe at 10%, $6,000 a year if you're making 60. Some people tithe on... after taxes are gone, what am I bringing home that I can spend? They tithe off that. Every one of those things is a matter of you and your spirit. But I do, George, think it's important to teach kids. We save a piece of our money. We give away a piece of our money. Even if you're not a person of faith, generosity has all, I mean, it's wired into us. It's part of our psychological and emotional and spiritual health. And you have money to spend. And George, I like the idea with a preteen kid when it comes to spending. So after you've saved a chunk of money, after you've given a chunk of money, I like to let young kids, my kids, kind of buy what they want to buy because that's the way they learn, oh, I wish I had that $100 instead of that completed Lego set. Or maybe they get that completed Lego set and it's great and they learn what they like and don't like. But man, watching my 10-year-old navigate, I got $50 and I want to go buy a thing. Are you sure? Yeah, I really want to buy it. And then the next time she saves up some money and she wants to buy something, then we could say, hey, where's that thing you bought last month or 2 months ago or 3 months ago? Oh, yeah. Do you really want that? No, I don't want
0: that. They sort of learn.
1: So they learn
0: temporary
1: by doing.
0: Effects of stuff.
1: Yeah. Telling a preteen, you don't really want those Legos. They're like, yeah, I do. And so I like letting them, when they have their spend money, kind of let them buy what they want to buy, unless obviously not Grand Theft Auto or something, but like within your family's values. But I like them to learn that lesson. But they should be saving some. They should be giving some. And that's going to be a personal decision.
0: Yeah, and at this age, it's less about, you know, you got to be legalistic
1: militant,
0: about these percentages.
1: Yeah.
0: It's more about, hey, are you kind of budgeting this money like a business, like a profit and loss statement?
1: Right.
0: So I would have him... you know, jump on Every Dollar, make a free account, and put his $5,000 there, and say, "All right, I'm going to give 10%, $500 to the tithe. I want to invest $1,000 before I ever get to enjoy the money. I'm going to sort of eat the vegetables, do the things I know are good for my future, good for me now. Invest $1,000. Maybe you save $2,000. He's probably has some

0: goals to like get a car one day when he's 16. Mm-hmm. And I would spend $1,000. I feel like it's a reasonable amount out of $5,000 for a kid with no expenses. Let him do it. Let him see what's actually worth putting his money into and what's not. And even reinvesting into the business.
1: Yeah.
0: And maybe you want to upgrade equipment.
1: That's right. There you go. And I, for a young kid, especially, I think for adults too, but for a young kid, I think it would be valuable, let's say he's 12, to say how much, if you make $60,000, which by the way, if you're living off YouTube, they change their algorithm every other week, and so best of luck to you. But college, would we want to put $150,000 in a college fund? So let's reverse engineer that. By month, what would we need to start saving now that would get us that amount of money? You want a car when you're 16, you're 12 now, so that's 4 years away. Let's say we want $20,000 for a car. What would we need to start saving now? So creating long-term sinking funds will teach him at a young age, like, okay, if I want something big, like college, like a house, like a car, I got to start planning now for those things when I get there.
0: And if you can teach him about taxes, about quarterly estimated payments and self-employment
1: tax, it's Carlos.
0: An extra 15%.
1: So he's won.
0: Like, as soon as that check hits his account, 30% goes into a savings account earmarked for taxes.
1: Yes.
0: If he learns that now, he's never going to be calling in saying, I owe the IRS $150,000 because I didn't realize I owe taxes on this money. That's adults call into the show doing that. So if a 12-year-old can figure this out,
1: I heard Dave say this once, that one of the greatest tricks the government ever pulled was the automatic tax deduction, that if every American had to write a check every month,
0: show up at the tax office and hand over a check or cash,
1: we'd be paying a lot more attention to what the government spends.
0: We'd be throwing some tea in the harbor again, I think.
1: Correct. So you want to change culture? You want to create a generation of libertarians? Have your 12-year-old start making some money and saying, oh, you made $5,000 this month. $2,400, not yours. Like, why not? Well, you know.
0: Ouch.
1: We got to keep these pet projects going.
0: That's a great problem to have. And again, we don't know how long this is going to last.
1: Sure.
0: So enjoy the ride while it lasts and make sure that he, you know, keeps his head on straight and watches his mental health, because YouTube can be a wild place. All right, John is in Orlando up next. John, welcome to the show.
2: Hey, thanks for having me, guys. How are you doing?
0: We're doing great. What's your question today?
2: Okay, so I'm 52. I have a 9-year-old son I have 50-50 custody of. I make about $65,000 a year. 25% of that is being garnished, and that'll be going on for another about year and a half. I have an additional $25,000 in IRS debt and $25,000 in credit card debt. I have just come upon and found these trading cards, baseball cards, that I had put away, and they are now worth a lot of money. They're liquid up to about, I'd say, over $200,000.
0: Wow.
2: They're like Shohei Ohtani rookie cards that are signed. I don't have any savings. The divorce was bad.
1: Based on what you just told us, you went through a pretty rough season, huh?
2: Yes, it was really bad. I lost my dad. I lost my job of 12 years. Then I got divorced. My son was born in I don't want to give the exact date, but in December, I lost my job. The following January, I had bought my first house 6 months before that we moved into.
0: Wow.
2: And then I got divorced 2 years later. It was just, I lost my dad 9 months before my son, 10 months before my son was born. So it was a bad time.
1: Yeah.
2: So anyway, though, made bad choices. The 401k was emptied out when I lost my job. The best thing that happened was I stayed at home with my son for 9 months, and that was a great time. But we went through my 401k at that time. And due to that, and because I was in a different state at that time, they wanted the taxes on that money from the 401k distribution that was early. And I had also inherited some money from my dad, which they wanted from that too. Unfortunately, I wasn't in Florida at the time, or else I would have been fine from what I've learned. So anyway, what I want to ask is, I have this debt, I have these cards that are probably going to be even worth more money down the line, but I have this debt now and I want to leave something for my son. And I can't just keep living paycheck to paycheck right now. I'm like just at the end of it. I just can't do it anymore.
0: Yeah.
2: So
0: I'll tell you this, John. I'm going to solve for peace in the present, not go, man, what a what could I have if I hung on to them for five more years? Yeah. I'm paying off the debt, all of it. That's 50K. I'm setting up an emergency fund for myself of 6 months of expenses. I'm going to fully fund a Roth IRA for the year to set myself up for the future. And then maybe you have some left over to enjoy and spend and set aside some for taxes because you're going to have capital gains on that.
2: Yeah, my work does offer 4% match, which I haven't signed up for yet because I didn't know if I was going to go bankrupt before I realized what I had.
0: Not anymore. This is your fresh start, man.
2: Right.
0: I would pay off the debt.
2: They offer the 401k pre-tax or the Roth IRA up to 4%. You do the Roth IRA.
0: I mean, I love the after-tax option because then it's going to grow tax-free for the rest of your life. And so I would definitely pay off the debt, get the emergency fund, get the 4% at least, fund a Roth IRA. And if you hang on the line, I'll send you my book, Breaking Free from Broke, to walk you through that whole plan. But I would sell these cards to give yourself a fresh start.
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6: 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Yes, put it down. 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
0: 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Jordan is in Miami up next. Jordan, welcome to the show.
7: Thank you.
0: Sure. How can we help today?
7: Hey, I'm just trying to figure out how I get out of this momentum of just wanting to keep going just with my life in general. I'm at a breaking point in my life where I'm currently stuck in the city I'm at with the job I'm not good at. And I'm 3,000 miles away from home, so it's kind of been a little hard for me.
1: Yeah. Hey, do me a huge favor. Talk right into the phone, brother. Why are you stuck in Miami?
7: So I recently bought a car from a dealership that they claimed had no problems up in Idaho. And I had a friend who does door-to-door sales, and he's like, hey, let's do some sales with me. I'm like, you know, what's going to hurt doing that? I reach Nebraska. My car has transmission problems. I take it to Subaru. They can't buy it off me. So I have to leave it in storage unit, fly out down here with the rest of the money I had. And now I'm just struggling with sales. I'm just lost of what I need to do. Plus, I'm in debt. So.
1: But, I mean, when you say stuck, If
0: can you legally move tomorrow?
1: Yeah, could you get a bus pass, or could you like just suck it up and call your parents and say, I need a bus pass home and go home?
7: I don't have parents.
1: Okay. Could you work really hard for the next 30 days and get a bus pass and go home and get out of this mess?
7: That's the issue. It's like, I feel like everything I do, for the past week, I've been busting my butt. I've been out there 10, 12 hours a day trying to just make these sales.
0: Doing door-to-door sales? Like,
7: hey, yes, sir.
0: What are you selling?
7: Pest control.
0: Are you making money doing it? What's your average week or month look like?
7: So the average week is around 4,000. That's just in like sale commission, which is only like $1,000 personally.
0: $4,000 a week?
7: It's like the market. It's based off the commission. So each sale is $1,000, but that's for the company.
0: Okay, what are you taking home, though? What ends up in your bank account at the end of the week?
1: $1,000 a week?
7: A little less, probably like 600.
0: So you're making about $2,400 take-home pay doing this?
7: Yes, sir.
0: Okay, and that's going to stay that way for the foreseeable future. I mean, this is you busting it.
7: Yeah.
0: For 600 a week. What's stopping you from going to find a different job in Miami?
7: Well, the way they have it around here is it's like a hotel room with three rooms, and it's just a rent problem, and I don't have, and if I tell them, like, hey, I need to find a different job, I don't know if they're going to allow me to stay, so it's either.
0: So you're living rent-free as part of the deal?
7: No, it's $800 a month.
0: So you could find a couple of roommates and go elsewhere.
1: Yeah, this is like indentured servanthood, man.
7: Right.
0: I don't think you're as stuck as you think you are. I think you're just depressed.
1: Yeah.
0: And you don't have the energy to get unstuck.
7: Right.
1: Where's your parents, brother? What happened to them?
7: They passed away.
1: When did they pass away?
7: Last year.
1: Okay. Do you have siblings?
7: They also passed away.
1: So you lost everybody in your family?
7: Was a hit and run with a drunk guy and hit by a semi truck.
1: Man, I'm so sorry, brother. Awful.
0: You got any friends in the area?
7: I'm with my best friend. He's the one who's kind of like, because I've been working in Idaho, just as a manufacturing company, doing like AR triggers, just for a 16-hour, and it was miserable. And he was like, dude, we got to get you out. We got to, get some life back into you. And I was starting to believe him because it's Miami. I mean, who doesn't have fun in Miami? And I was just like, yeah, man, let's do it, whatever. And then as life can't get worse, this dealership screwed me over with my dream car that I saved up a lot to buy.
0: What do you owe on the car?
7: $21,000.
0: And what's it worth?
7: About $25,000.
0: Is that in its current condition, it's worth 25?
7: No, in its current condition, it's probably worth like $8,000 because there's transmission problems.
0: And you can't afford a new transmission, obviously.
7: No.
0: But what other debt do you have?
7: In a storage unit in Nebraska.
0: What other debts do you have?
7: I have a personal loan for about $3,000. I was hoping to use that to kind of just get me a little push forward while I'm in Miami. So far it's not going horrible. I just need to find a way to get myself out of this mentality where I'm not good enough to, or where I feel like I'm not trying enough to make these sales or keep going.
1: Bro, I know you feel like you're at the bottom right now, but I'm telling you right now, I've been doing this for my whole career. You had a massive loss in your life, and you got to go sit down with somebody. And I know you can say you don't have time or you don't even have the resources. I'll give you 6 months free with BetterHelp, but I think you're going to need some in-person sitting with somebody to metabolize the amount of grief and loss you've experienced in the last year.
7: Right.
1: And I'm just telling you, therapy changed my life. I'm still here because of it, and it's worth it, and you're worth it, but you got to go sit down and talk to somebody. You're not going to be able to power through this because there's nothing to power through.
7: it's kind of like treading through mud with.
1: That's right. That's right. And another loan's not going to get it. A dream car's not going to get it.
0: Even another job isn't going to heal it.
1: Yeah, 16 hours. Another job might give you some margin. It might keep you from feeling like you're living a failure factory, right? I couldn't do – I would be terrible at door-to-door salesman. I would do it if that's the only way I could feed my family, but I'd be terrible at it. I don't want you doing something that you're terrible at that is just compounding this vision of yourself in the mirror.
7: Yeah. And it's like, I do have a dream. I want to help people. Like, I want to, like, I've always talked to my parents about this because they've always noticed it about me. I want to help people, especially literally the situation I'm in right now. Like, that's what I want to do. I want to, you know, be able to tell my story or, you know, help them. So I want to be a psychology.
1: That's awesome. But listen, you can't give what you don't have.
7: Right.
1: And so, the best therapist I know as friends and colleagues, myself, the people who are best at helping others have had their own journey getting the help they needed.
7: Right.
1: Right? And it's you just opening your hands up saying, okay, I've tried a new car. I've tried a new job. I've tried a new state. I've tried a new location. It's time for me to get with a professional and face this head on.
7: Right.
1: Right? But I would tell you, I don't think you're broken. I think your body is trying to take care of you, man. And it's just saying, hey, we got a lot to metabolize and a lot to process and a lot to walk through. It's so, so much, brother.
7: Right.
1: Okay, so hang on the line here. I'm going to hook you up with 6 months of BetterHelp licensed counseling so you can get started today. You can reach out to them today. And then hopefully they can connect you with some resources in your local area.
0: I'd also like to get him a copy of your book, John.
1: Yeah, I'll send you Building an Anxious Life. I'll send you the audio book and the regular book. Maybe you can listen to it while you're walking door to door. But it's not going to be the thing that fixes you in this moment. I don't think you're broken. I don't think you need fixing. I think you need healing. And I think you need somebody to sit with you for a season. But, man, we're praying for you. And we'll be walking along. We'll give you the resources we got. We'll send you every dollar, too, to help you get your money screwed on straight. But man, for as hard as you're working for $600 a month, maybe a fast food job or something would help.
0: Hey guys, George Camel here. So you're thinking about buying or selling your home, and you probably have a million questions. 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Usually the internet. 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

0: Sean is in Daytona Beach up next. Sean, welcome to the show.
1: Hi, thanks for having me.
0: Absolutely. How can we help today?
1: All right, so I'm a merchant marine. I've been a merchant marine for about 20 years.
2: Hey, Rich, do me a huge favor, Sean. Talk directly into the phone for me.
1: Sure.
2: There you go.
1: I am a merchant mariner. I've been one for about 20 years now.
2: Awesome.
1: I have multiple jobs, but my primary is being a merchant marine. My other is I'm an over-the-road trucker, and I do construction and that sort of deal, too. But basically what ended up happening to me was I was married for 10 years, and I had moved up pretty high on the ships. I was doing about $110,000 a year for myself, and then my ex-wife was doing an additional maybe 50 or so. So we had the bills associated with the $160,000 a year household. During COVID, I got forced to step away from my job because I didn't get vaccines because I didn't trust it. And also I wanted to retire to be home with my young child. So basically I forcibly retired with about $100,000 in the bank. And then we got hit by a hurricane, and I had to do a second mortgage on the home from the SBA to, you know, pay for the roof, the fence, and everything that got destroyed. And then we got talked into the solar panels. And while I was home, I was working 10 jobs and making about an eighth of what I was making on the ship. So my ex-wife decided that because, and this is what she said to my face, because I was making less than her, she lost all respect for me as a man, and then she cheated on me with someone who made way more. And, yeah, so the divorce happened, just settled the middle of last year, and I went back to the ship because I was not mentally healthy. And in order to keep my kid through the divorce, I basically had to swallow all of the bills for $160,000 a year household. And by stepping away, I lost my promoted position. So now I've gone from about 110 a year personally down to about 74. So I have about $250,000 worth of debt, and almost all of it is in the household, but I'm just so stressed.
2: Yeah. All right, so how can we – you've been through a lot. How can we help?
1: Well, I just think I might need somebody to tell me that my five-year plan is somewhat workable and that I'm not an idiot, but it's –
0: Five-year plan to what? What's the goal for you?
1: To be able to actually retire and actually go see my son.
0: How old are you?
1: He's six. But he is barely in the past. I'm 37.
0: Okay, why do you need to retire in 5 years or else? Where did that come from?
1: Well, I don't need to. That's kind of what I would like to do, at least retire from this career and do something.
0: When you say retire, you mean you have enough assets that replace your income to cover your bills and lifestyle, correct?
1: By retire, I mean be able to shift into a career where I can remain in the area of my home.
0: Got it. So you just want like an encore career that keeps you local?
1: Right.
2: Because, okay.
1: I mean,
0: that's
1: currently, I'm an over-the-road trucker and a merchant mariner.
2: Okay. Here's the thing. I know these conversations are really compressed. And so what I'm hearing is, and none of your plan is going to work unless you make this change, okay?
1: Right.
2: You have to take ownership of all the choices you've made. Because the way you told that story, other than your wife being like a horrific human, right? Other than that, every choice you made from I had to get a second mortgage, I got talked into the solar panels even though I had 100 grand in the bank, I had to do this, I had to do that, I chose, like, I want you to take ownership of, I made some choices that have landed me here. Or I made some choices that gave me no margin, and then boom, I got hit with a literal hurricane and a hurricane inside my marriage. And I had no cushion because I made some choices. And when you take that level of ownership, this is all neuroscience, brother. It puts you back in the driver's seat of your own life. And it begins to...
1: I'm fully aware that I made some mistakes here.
2: Okay, awesome. So I'm hard-pressed to believe that a guy that works as hard as you do, that has the skill set you have, could not find a $75,000 a year construction job or a building job in your local community. Am I crazy?
1: No, you're actually – that doesn't work. I have looked. There's very few jobs in my area that would pay that without forcing me to go get an entirely different skill set.
2: Okay.
0: You have like 7 skill sets. Get an 8th one.
2: Yeah, yeah.
0: What's stopping you?
2: That's what I'm saying. Like, the picture you had of your life, it's over now. It's ended.
1: Right.
2: And so the question before you is – do you want to keep living a life where you won't see your kid till you're 11? And I'm not judging that. I just want you to take ownership of this is the choice I'm making. Or I'm going to sell this house and get a one-bedroom apartment because this dream is over. And
1: well, I didn't really get to that part, but currently the house is on the market.
2: Okay, great.
1: It should sell somewhere between $215,000 to $230,000, which would give me roughly about $10,000 to $15,000 cash in hand.
2: Amazing.
0: Is that after you pay off the solar, pay off the second mortgage?
1: Yes.
2: Awesome.
0: Okay, great.
2: Amazing.
0: So that gets us.
2: I'm proud of you for that.
0: That gets rid of a large majority of the debt. What other debts are there in this $250,000?
1: I just managed to pay off $25,000 worth of credit card debt while I've been out here.
2: Amazing. That's awesome.
1: So I've still got an additional $5,800 worth of credit card debt. My ex-wife's car loan is still in my name, but she pays on that, thankfully. But basically, what I'm seeing for my future here is I need to be a merchant marine because it pays for my child's health insurance. Free of charge, no, nothing.
0: Got it.
1: So
2: okay,
1: that
2: so
1: saves me.
2: I personally, like, you just laid out a map, and I'm hearing a man stand up and get in the driver's seat of his own life. I'm going to sell this house, and I'm going to have 15 grand in the bank, and I'm going to pay off this $5,800 credit card. I'm going to owe nobody anything. And then, dude, if you go make $50,000 as a school teacher, it will come with health insurance. Personally, I would choose less money and more time with my kid than I would never see my kid for this quote-unquote free health care. That free health care is coming at a major cost to your relationship with your son, to your psychological well-being, to your overall financial well-being. And so you make some sacrifices like you're making right now. I'm going to be a one-bedroom apartment dad right now. That's the world. That's the cards I've got. And I'm going to be a teacher, and on the weekends I'm going to drive trucks, and in the evening I'm going to repair, I don't know, people's front porches or something, because you've got that skill set. I'm going to do what I got to do to scratch and claw. I'm telling you, man, that kind of hard work gets rewarded over time. But you're making some amazing sacrifices, and also another foot is still trapped in this, well, I guess I gotta. And dude, I've got personal family and friends who are locked into a forever blue collar life that's killing them because I get a good deal on health insurance or whatever. And that's just not a trade.
0: This 160 grand lifestyle, your income got cut in half.
2: Yeah,
0: you have a $74,000 lifestyle now. And so you're going to have to make changes to your life, your budget, your career to have this life you want. We're rooting for you. We think you have more agency than you think.
2: Yeah, and you're doing it. You're doing it.
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6: With SRN News, I'm Ron Taylor. More than a dozen earthquakes shook Brawley, California hours ago, including a 4.4 magnitude quake that was felt across Southern California's inland area. The quakes come one day after a series of earthquakes greater than a 3.0 magnitude struck near the Redlands. All of the quakes have occurred relatively close to the San Andreas fault line, but not along the fault itself. According to computer models, the strongest earthquake the San Andreas fault is capable of producing is an 8.3. The head of the World Health Organization is seeking to reassure residents of the Spanish island of Tenerife, worried about the anticipated arrival there of a hantavirus-stricken cruise ship. He issued a direct message to them Saturday stressing that the virus is not another COVID. The MV Honduras has more than 140 passengers and crew aboard. The National Retail Federation projecting record spending this Mother's Day, somewhere in the neighborhood of around $84 billion. This is SRN News.
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9: You know, it's interesting. For such a long time, I think people thought about diseases as something that mostly happened later in life. Just in recent years, however, we as a society have really begun to think about preventing certain ailments much, much earlier. Case in point, new study out of Northwestern University School of Medicine found the mid-30s are a major turning point for men's heart health. For women, about a decade later. But for the men, this is the time when you really need to be thinking about your heart health seriously. At a bare minimum, start seeing a primary care doctor once a year just to get your blood pressure and cholesterol checked. You can also look up and then do your best to follow what is known as the American Heart Association's Life's Essential Eight. These are things everyone can do to decrease their risk of heart disease. I'm Dr. Sanjay Gupta, helping you live a better life.
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0: Welcome back to the Ramsey Show in the Fairwinds Credit Union Studio. I'm George Camel here with Dr. John Deloney, taking your calls at 888-825-5225. Carson is in San Antonio up next. What's going on, Carson?
1: Hi, thank you for answering my call.
0: Sure.
1: So I learned about Dave Ramsey last year, and I've been following this debt snowball. I paid off over $40,000 of credit cards, cars, and wedding debt last year.
2: But congratulations, man.
1: Oh, thank you.
0: Just breeze by that.
1: Thank you. I only have two debt left, but these are really big. So I have $180,000 of student loans and also $180,000 of mortgage. They're both at 5.875%. So it's a bit of a marathon to pay these off. But I did learn that my family has a history of cancers, like lung cancer, thyroid cancer. My dad actually went from seeing a oncologist telling him that he doesn't have cancer to battling stage 4 lung and brain cancer a year later.
0: Oh, I'm sorry.
1: It's okay. And also his cancer was all genetics. So I guess my question is, I'm a little bit scared, or I guess I'm scared to death that something might happen to me before I finish this marathon, right? And I do want to leave something for my wife and daughter. I know Dave Ramsey wants, he says to like pay off all the debt besides the mortgage first. I just wanted to know, because the federal student loans would potentially die with me if something happens to me. So I just wanted to see if it's reasonable for me to potentially pay off my mortgage first before my student loans.
0: Wow.
2: That's actually, you know what? That's a good question. I will celebrate that question. That's a interesting dilemma that you find yourself in, especially because the numbers are so, like, they're exact, right? Interest rates, yeah. Dollar amounts, exact. How much do you make a year?
1: I make $130,000.
2: Okay.
1: As a pharmacist.
2: Yeah.
0: And how old are you?
1: I'm 28.
0: Okay. What ages did your family get diagnosed?
1: So my dad got diagnosed when he was 50, but I also have other family members that got diagnosed a lot sooner, like in their 40s and so on.
0: Okay. Because my hope and prayer is that you never get diagnosed, but also that if this was to happen, this is a decade or two or three from now.
1: Mm-hmm.
0: And therefore, your student loans will be paid off. If you stay at the pace you're going for, would the student loans be paid off in 4 years?
1: Yeah, I hope so. I'm trying my best here.
0: And then the mortgage is another 3 to 4 years as your income's probably up by then?
1: Yes.
0: So we're talking about 7 years. You're completely debt-free, house and everything, by 35.
1: That's what I'm hoping for.
0: So that's the kind of goals I would be setting versus which one should I pay off. I still feel like the debt snowball because of – you probably have multiple student loans, right? It's not one giant one?
1: Yes, that's correct.
0: So freeing up those payments along the way makes me – I'm still team student loans, but I totally think your logic here is justified to grapple with it. I assume you don't have term life insurance. Did you try or did you not qualify?
1: No, I haven't tried that yet. I actually just heard about that not too long ago. I was looking into it still.
2: Today.
0: Go to Xander.com and apply and be honest with, you know, your health situation. We're not asking to commit fraud here. But if you can get term life insurance, you have solved the problem of what happens if something happened to me. How would my wife pay the mortgage? Boom, problem solved. 10 to 12 times your income in term life insurance on a 15, 20-year policy will do the trick.
1: Yeah. So you make it just makes me feel like it gives my life a little bit of meaning if I were to like have left something behind, you know?
2: Did your dad pass away?
1: Not yet. He's still battling brain cancer right now.
2: So I want you to remember what I'm about to say for the rest of your life, okay?
1: Okay.
2: Are you a good husband?
1: I try to.
2: Are you a good dad?
1: I try my best to, yes.
2: Then you've left something amazing.
1: Thank you.
2: And we have no pun intended, but we have a cancer in our culture, which is we ask somebody, what are you worth? And we answer that with a number. And I think that's insane.
1: Mm.
2: It would be amazing to be 35, 38, and owe nobody anything and have a paid-for house for your family. That would be awesome.
1: Mm-hmm.
2: And the truth is, you dug a $180,000 hole for your family in pharmacy school. So I think you have a responsibility to knock that out.
1: Okay.
2: Also, this is me playing devil's advocate all across the board, okay? Mm-hmm. I also don't trust in 10 years that that's still going to be the case. At some point, the United States is going to have to deal with a $2 trillion hole that is student loans, and they're going to have to deal with their $30 or $40 trillion deficit. It would not surprise me in the least. They've already made student loans not dischargeable by bankruptcy. It would not surprise me if they stopped them dead on – I mean, that they go away if you pass away. Okay? That I have never even heard of that being a possibility, but here's what I'm trying to get you to do. Projecting 10 years out on what might happen is a good idea, but to drag 10 years from now the crisis that might exist in 10 years and try to solve it in today – that is – we call that anxiety, right? And so right. The fact that you're a good husband, the fact that you're a good dad, you've been burning through this debt, getting your family taken care of, and you're on a trajectory in 7 to 10 years to owe nobody anything, including your home, that is a huge, huge win. And you have some signals that you're going to pay attention to. So you're going to be one of those guys, like me, that goes and gets cancer screenings every year. I'm going to pay extra close attention to my blood work. And I'm watching the AI advancements on cancer detection very closely, and they're getting astonishingly good at catching stuff really, really early. So I can imagine a world in 3 years and 4 years where you're able to know in 10 years and 15 years I've already got signs that we weren't able to detect now. All that to say is if you're going to imagine the worst case scenario in 10 years, the honest thing is to also imagine the best case scenario and then make informed choices in the present. Do you get what I'm saying?
1: Yes, yes.
2: And so, man, recognizing I have a heightened risk of cancer because of the set of genes that I got, that is you being honest with reality, and I'm going to take every responsible measure I can. Also, not counting on the government to do a thing in 10 years, that's two elections from now, brother. You tell me, right? Who knows, right? So I'm going to see that I'm not going to rely on that either. And I'm going to get really good life insurance with George and I both have with Xander. I was with Xander before I started working at Ramsey because I trust him, right? Mm-hmm. And I'm going to work really hard and get this stuff knocked out.
1: Okay. So I suppose I will pay my student loans first.
2: I would. And here's one other variable. What happens if, and again, I'm just being ridiculous now, but what happens if your pharmacy closes or sells? If you have to move to Nebraska to do pharmacy there, the beauty of a pharmacy degree is you can do it anywhere, but that student loan's going to travel with you. Your mortgage won't.
1: Right.
2: And so let's take care of the thing that's going to follow me around the longest, and let's knock that sucker out, and then let's get our house taken care of. But, man, really great, insightful question.
0: So your homework, one thing you do right as soon as we're done with this call, go to Xander.com. You're looking at $1.5 million in a term life policy, 20 to 25 years. Get as long as you can with the health history of your family, and that you'll sleep well at night knowing your family's taken care of.

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0: Hey guys, Rachel Cruz here. 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

0: Up next, we've got Courtney in Miami. 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
1: Hi, thanks for taking my call.
0: Absolutely. How can John and I help?
1: Yeah, so I have a question, I guess, about what household contribution amount should be. So I've worked really hard. I paid off my student loans. I bought a car in cash. I bought a house. And I paid off the house.
0: Whoa.
1: Yeah, so I've worked really hard.
2: Congratulations.
0: That's an understatement.
2: I can't wait for the other side of this question.
1: Oh, gosh, okay. Yeah, so I guess the question is, I am engaged. There are no plans right now for a wedding. We've been together 9 years, but we're together and committed to each other. And I guess the question is, I've saved up enough to move to a more desirable area, and I can buy that new place in cash as well. And so how do you divide the bills? Like, we're, you know, yes, you split utilities, and I know this is a weird situation. Like, what's the contribution? You know, obviously he doesn't live with me for free, but what is that number? And I could use some help.
2: You're okay. Not going to like the help that we give you.
0: So he's been living with you this whole time, essentially?
1: Yes, we've been living together.
0: How does it work now?
1: So he basically pays essentially rent. He doesn't like the word rent, but, you know, we split the utilities and the bills, and he pays about, you know, splitting the utilities and then like $500. But we're moving to a much better area. The house is much more, even though I'm paying for it.
2: Yeah.
1: I don't know how to divide it.
2: Here's the thing. I have spent the last 2 years of my life down a dark, dark rabbit hole studying romantic relationships, okay?
1: Yeah.
2: As long as you're his landlord, and as long as you're his bank, there is always going to be inequality in your romantic relationship.
1: Okay.
2: There's no way around that.
1: Mm-hmm.
2: Even you saying he doesn't like the word rent. Of course not. Because it's a daily reminder that y'all are unequally yoked. And the more you talk about how hard you've worked, you've been with him for a decade. So you leading the question with how hard you've worked infers to two just random dudes you're calling, he hasn't worked that hard.
1: Which is not the case.
2: I know. But it's the posture with which you're entering into this. And so the reason that we tell everybody to get married is twofold. One, your individual stuff becomes y'all's stuff. And if you're not ready to do that, then the romantic relationship you think you have is not what you think it is. After nine freaking years. The other reason we tell people to get married, besides the spiritual stuff, like take the Sunday school stuff and move it aside, is because there is a legal separation baked into that. Meaning there is a contract y'all sign.
0: There's some financial protection.
2: Yeah. And you're protected. And so I can't in good faith tell you to do this thing when I know the data, and this is secular psychological data, economic data, says if y'all get married and your stuff and his stuff becomes y'all's stuff, it ROIs in a spectacular way because you have two people hanging on to the same anchor point and allows two people to take bigger swings at life with margin. But as long as he's paying you rent and he's Venmoing you for the Arby's meal y'all split last night, it's always going to be yours and mine. And making a romantic relationship work that way long term, even the data says that cohabitating couples who live together over a long period of time

0: they don't do as well health-wise, financial-wise, happiness-wise as those that say, all my chips are on the table, I'm all in.
1: Yeah.
0: And if you have hesitancy to go all in with him, that's a huge flashing red sign for me. Red flag, as the kids say.
1: Okay.
2: In your own words, why haven't you guys gotten married? Forget a wedding and all that.
1: So there's, I guess, a past with him. So he was married before. It didn't go well. There's some financial stuff on his end, past addiction issues that I'm not ready to tie to.
0: Okay.
1: And I don't know if I ever will be.
0: Okay, then you need to have that conversation with him. Because otherwise, I mean, I'm trying not to be ugly, right? I'm trying to know that I'm on your side.
2: Yeah.
0: Right?
2: We are Team Courtney.
1: Yeah.
0: But y'all are playing house, right?
1: Yeah.
0: And he knows, let me tell you, he knows in his nervous system that you're not all in.
1: Mm-hmm.
0: And that makes you more his mom than his fiance. That makes you more his landlord, addiction specialist than his wife.
1: Yeah.
0: And I don't want to blame you for that. I want you to trust your gut, but I want you to trust your gut all the way in either direction. You get what I'm saying?
1: Yeah, yeah. That's hard, but yes.
0: It's real hard. Tell me, push back on me. Am I wrong?
1: No, no. Yeah, no, you're right. I think I'm thinking of it as we are together, but separate to an extent.
0: You have a great roommate with benefits.
1: Mm-hmm.
2: I don't think you should make this move until you've solved this piece.
0: Yeah, 100%. And I'll tell you, I think you're worth being in love with somebody that you can go all in on. And honestly, I think he's worth that too.
1: Yeah.
0: And if you know right now, I'm never going to fully get there with him based on his past, based on the things that flare up now. He deserves that honesty as opposed to a Venmo reminder, you owe me $500 every month.
1: Yeah. So right? I guess this is it. Yeah, and I was approaching it like, what's the dollar amount? We disagree on the dollar amount.
0: Yeah, that's I call that
2: that's the least of your problems.
0: Yeah, I call those romantic proxy wars. That's not the real issue.
1: Yeah, for sure. Okay, thank you.
0: And financially speaking, can George and I just both celebrate you? Amazing job.
1: Oh, thank you.
2: To
1: so
2: do
1: much.
2: All of this thank on your own
0: is
2: astonishing. Really impressive.
0: Yeah.
2: How old are you?
1: Thank you. I'm 39.
2: Awesome. Okay. Well, please also don't have the sunk cost fallacy of, well, it's been 9 years. Like, this is all I know. I basically grew up with this, and now I just got to stay in it because it's easy and comfortable, which I'm sure it is. And I'm sure he's a great guy. But
1: yeah, absolutely.
2: You guys both deserve, if you're going to live another 50 years, let's do it with some intentionality and some commitment and build wealth together instead of having this, we're together, but not fully. I just don't think that's a way to live life.
1: Mm-hmm.
2: And so I would solve for that before making the move. And I hope that if you do make the move, you guys are married on paper at the courthouse. You combine finances. There's
0: I
2: no
0: married
2: more
0: somebody
2: rent.
0: In my yard once. They came over. My daughter was like the flower girl. I mean, you don't have to have a – and we did it for free. Like, you don't – my manager took the photos. Like, you don't have to do a big elaborate thing, right? But there is legal protection there.
2: And if there's a red flag you can't move past, it's okay to call that out. And say, hey, it's been a great run of a decade, but I think we both deserve somebody that we can fully commit to.
1: Yeah. Okay.
2: So I know that's not
1: thank
2: the,
1: you so much.
2: The answer you wanted.
1: It's hard.
0: We didn't give you the rent
1: hard.
0: Amount. For
2: I wish I could have been like, well, it should be 60% versus 40% based on the numerical.
0: Man, we are funrooters.com today, George.
2: Oh, man. And I am rooting for Courtney.
0: Oh, so hard.
2: I like Courtney as a person, and I want to see her win, and I'm so proud of her. And the truth is, she's proven to herself that she can build wealth regardless of the relationship and what's on the other side. But, man, it's just so much more fun to do it with a true partner.
0: A ride or die, dude. Yeah.
2: A ride or die.
0: Yeah.
2: This is our money. This is our life. This is our goals. Instead of, we don't combine because I don't trust him to accomplish this financial goal that I have.
0: Yeah, I trust you enough to live here and not murder me. I trust you enough to fill in the blank. But I don't trust you with
2: my checking account.
0: With all of me, yeah.
2: Oh man, this is not one conversation. This is going to be a series of conversations, maybe even some counseling to get to the root of this.
0: I think
2: get to the fork in the road.
0: Honestly, Courtney was so honest and I mean, that's a brave thing she said. Like, I don't know that we need to get to the root. I think she's at the root. The hard part is, am I going to take that next honest
2: step? It's just so scary.
0: Yeah.
2: It's just like free falling into this next chapter. But you're worth it, Courtney. Thanks for the call.
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9: 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Yes, put it down. 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
2: 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John is in New York City up next. John, what's up?
10: Hey, how's it going?
2: Great. How are you?
10: I'm okay. I'm calling with not the most concerning financial issue, but something I'm torn about.
2: I could use a first world problem right now.
10: Yeah. I'm trying to decide if I should keep my pet insurance for my cat. The monthly premiums are going up from $70 to $105 a month.
2: Whoa.
10: And I know.
2: Why
10: I know.
2: Is that?
10: She's about 10 years old now. I got the insurance right when I got her. And it was, like, relatively cheap. It was low. It's been steadily going up. And, you know, last year when it went up to 70, that was a big jump. It went from maybe, like, $45 to $70. And now it's 105.
2: Yeah, that's pricey in the pet insurance world.
10: Yeah, and, it's, you know, I've been paying this for years. And
0: have you calculated how much you've paid out over the years?
10: No.
2: Between out-of-pocket costs plus the insurance? I'm guessing you'd throw up if you did.
10: I probably would. And I've actually never used the insurance.
0: Yeah, exactly.
2: You've never used it.
0: I would love for you, just for your own emotional well-being, just to map out how, for the last 10 years, how much you've spent on pet insurance and what would have to happen to a pet to justify that cost.
10: Yeah.
0: And by the way, George and I are split on this. We disagree on this. And so, but I like to just look at it, just the math. And I know, like, I love my dogs a lot. But just looking at the math, does it play out?
10: Right.
0: Or let me ask you another question. How much would you spend? Like, there's probably going to be a max, right? Is it $3,000 or $5,000 max they would cover?
10: The health insurance?
0: Yeah.
10: Pet insurance? There's actually no cap.
2: Okay. So they'll cover, if it's a 20 grand surgery the cat needs, they'll cover it.
10: 80% reimbursement.
2: Okay. That's the deal.
0: So what is your, do you have a magic number that you would spend on a thing with the cat?
10: I can't see spending more than like $3,000. It's a lot.
0: Yeah. For a 10-year-old cat, a $3,000 surgery, Like, and I would look into quality of life. Are you keeping that cat alive for you or for the cat, right? So there's all those kind of questions I want to ask.
10: Right.
2: What's your financial picture look like? Do you have any debt? Do you have savings?
10: Yeah, no, financially great. Great. No debt. Got plenty of savings.
2: Okay.
10: Great
2: so
10: income.
2: You're self-insured as far as this cat goes. If something happened, you could fork over $3,000 if you chose to.
10: Yes.
2: So the question is it worth paying now
0: $1,200?
2: $1,300 a year for the just in case to avoid paying potentially $1,000, $2,000, $3,000? So that's where I go,
10: yeah.
2: I don't think this is worth it at this point. You're better off socking away $100 in a savings account at this point to cover if something happened. Maybe a sinking fund for just pet needs in general, vet bills, all of that. Because as they get older, there's a higher chance there's going to be a vet visit.
0: Which is insurance companies never lose, right? So that's why they keep raising the premiums.
2: It's all about risk. Their risk is higher as that pet gets older. So I personally would cut it in your shoes.
10: Yeah.
2: Is this your only pet?
10: Yes.
2: Are you single?
10: I have a girlfriend. We live together.
2: Okay. Does she like the cat?
10: Yeah, she does.
0: As though that matters.
2: I think it matters. If she hates the cat, that's even more reason to cut the insurance. But I personally would, John. Again, this is not a make or break for you. Now, if your pet had, like, a history of health issues that were costing you a lot of money and this insurance was a lifeline that was saving you a lot – I would get rid of it. But in general, our recommendation on pet insurance is just to self-insure, sock that same amount of money away in a sinking fund and an emergency fund if there was an issue.
10: Yeah.
2: Because the insurance – it's like the house always wins. And there are rare occasions where someone goes, no, there was a one time where my dog needed a surgery and it actually really worked out. And so it's more about peace of mind. And I think at this point, with the age of your cat, at this point, just let it ride. And when things come up, cash flow it, and if you decide you don't want to cash flow it, then you let that ride. And if it's the pet, the cat's time, it's the cat's time. Because I have seen friends who they'll pour unlimited amounts of money to keep their pets alive, and I'm like, man, it's getting to a dark place where you're like, to John's point, are you doing it for you or the cat?
10: Yeah, totally. I definitely don't want to be in that scenario. I definitely don't see myself being in that scenario.
0: Yeah, and here's the thing. There's been a lot of talk. Arthur Brooks has kind of led the charge here about the role suffering plays in our life. I can count on one hand the number of times I cried harder than when I put down when my dog got so sick and that was the end for her.
10: Mm-hmm.
0: It was devastating, like literally devastating to me. That dog was my original ride or die. And what I got on the back end of that hurt and that grief was, that's what commitment feels like. And that's what love feels like. And that's what deep relationship feels like. And sometimes we try to put these dollar amounts when it comes to your family. Yeah, dude, no question about it. When it comes to our pets, it's like you enter into a short-term relationship and that thing looks to you for love and care and support and all that kind of stuff. And it's amazing and awesome. But there's going to be grief on the back end of that. And sometimes there's people out there who want to sell us things and try to extend that or push that off or pretend it's not coming. It's coming. It's part of entering into a relationship with a pet, however hard that is to hear. And so preparing yourself for that emotionally, that day will come. Hopefully it's a long time from now. And then getting a number in your head. This is what I'm willing to invest in this pet of mine. And I've always got to check myself and make sure I'm not – My pet isn't living miserably so that I don't have to deal with this grief that's going to come.
10: Right, right.
2: That's a good word. So, John, what are you going to do? America wants to know.
10: Honestly, I think I knew what I should do, which is to cancel it. But I just sort of needed needed somebody to tell me to do it, I know it's the logical thing. My fear is that I cancel it and then tomorrow or in a couple of weeks something does happen that isn't going to be like this.
2: And you go, dang it! Why did I cancel it? It would have covered this.
10: I know. I feel like that's been how I felt all 10 years I've had this insurance.
0: Yeah.
10: But
0: yeah.
10: Now it's at $105 a month.
0: Yeah. And that's the sunk cost fallacy. You're like, I've already put this much in. I might as well keep going, right?
10: Yeah, there's a real like mental component to this.
11: Yeah.
2: It is more mental than financial, and that's the hard part to grapple with.
0: Or it's not mental, it's emotional, right?
2: Yeah. And the financial part, well, let's talk about insurance for a second. The whole point of insurance is to transfer risk. So you can't bear the burden of a house fire taking your house, and now you got to replace it. So we get homeowners insurance. And so that's the point of insurance. And at one point, you're self-insured, or the risk is so low, and the insurance companies will just know, hey, we're going to make money on this because the risk is so low. And pet insurance definitely falls in that category. And there's been a change in the last decade, John, where people just care about their pets more than our parents' generation.
0: Well,
2: did.
0: We're getting lonelier and lonelier as people.
2: We're
0: and
2: not
0: so
2: getting married, but we have our dogs.
0: Pets are filling that gap of human disconnection.
2: Yeah. Or we don't want the burden of kids and paying for kids, but we'll get a dog.
0: Yeah. Or we don't want the burden of leaving our house to go meet strangers to become friends. And so I got a dog that will come in and love me.
2: Yep. And this is speaking to my heart as a guy who gave more money to the emergency vet than I've given to any one place in my life. I could have furnished my house with the amount I helped them get a second home, I think. So they love us. But French Bulldogs, are, as I've told you, John, are born broken. So we kind of knew going into it, you're kind of picking up a project here. I should have got a dog from the pound.
0: That was
2: of
0: a
2: no
0: very
2: issues.
0: Expensive project.
2: A dog from the rescue never has any issues. They live to be 1,000, happy, healthy. These purebred dogs, man, they'll get you. So hug your pets today, guys.

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0: 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I'm George Campbell here with Dr. John Deloney. Open phones at 888-825-5225. Our scripture of the day, Titus 2, 7, and 8. In everything, set them an example by doing what is good. In your teaching, show integrity, seriousness, and soundness of speech that cannot be condemned, so that those who oppose you may be ashamed because they have nothing bad to say about us. I like that. Be above reproach. Warren Buffett said it takes 20 years to build a reputation and 5 minutes to ruin it. If you think about that, you'll do things differently. Amen. Kelsey is in Atlanta up next. What's going on, Kelsey?
1: Hi. Thank you so much for taking my call.
0: Sure. How can John and I help?
1: Yeah, so I am currently leasing a vehicle, and I am so excited to get done with it. My plan was to buy a beater car once the lease is up, but I have another 11 months to go on it. I'm currently 5,000 miles over already. Oof. What I'm supposed to be.
0: Yes. What are they dinging you for that? What's the fee?
1: It's 25 cents a mile. So by the time I figured on average how much, I drive, by the time I turn it in, I'm looking at an extra $5,000 I would pay for the overage on the mileage. So my question is, should I go ahead and buy a beater car right now? I'm thinking in the range of $5,000 to $6,000 and go ahead and park my leased vehicle, go ahead and just let that ride out, and then I'll have pretty much I'm allocating my money to spending it on a beater now instead of giving it to a dealer at the end of the lease. Would that make sense?
2: That's a great question. Could you go buy the car outright?
0: Yeah, what's the early buyout amount?
1: I could. It would be a little north of $40,000.
0: Goodness gracious,
1: right now,
0: what are you driving?
1: Yeah. Right now, it is worth $29,000. It is an EV, and so it's depreciated immensely.
0: Ouch. So you'd have to pay $40,000 to get it, but then if you sold it, you're $11,000 underwater.
1: Correct.
0: Immediately.
2: Wait, they're charging you 25 cents a mile on an EV?
1: Yes.
2: Wow.
0: That should be illegal.
2: That should be.
0: Okay, what EV is this? What's the make and model and year?
1: It's a Volvo C40 Recharge, and it's a 2024.
0: Oof. All right, I'd probably put this in the stupid tax category, but you're saying, hey, instead of paying $5,000 in penalties, because you're going to continue to go over the mileage based on your commute?
1: Absolutely, yes.
0: You're saying just park it. I'd rather just use that $5,000 to get me a beater car so that when all said and done, at least I have a working vehicle.
1: Yes, that's kind of where my mind's at. Of course, it breaks my brain a little bit to have two vehicles at the same time, but circumstantially, this is kind of where I'm at.
0: Yeah, I mean, that is a pretty wild solution, but it makes sense in my head, and I'm trying to think if there's other scenarios. I'm trying to go through, like, what are all of the options, and then what's the one that sucks the least? Have you talked to the dealer about this?
1: So I haven't talked to them about this scenario specifically. I have looked to see if I'd be able to have someone else take it over, and they will not allow that.
0: Okay.
1: By the time I...
0: What's the early termination?
1: Buy it out. I don't know the fee. To be honest, I haven't looked at it because I'm just assuming it's so unreasonable. Mm. So I could look into that.
2: That's probably a great assumption. Gosh. I still can't get over, like, on an engine, a gas-powered engine, there's going to be wear and tear that's unique and different than on an EV. I just can't believe they're charging you 25 cents a mile. That's...
1: Yeah.
2: Whenever I think they can't get worse, they get worse. It's impressive.
1: Right.
0: Leases are definitely my least favorite way to have a vehicle. I was going to say own a vehicle, but you don't even own it. You're just renting expensively.
1: Correct.
0: What's
1: yeah.
0: your lease payment?
1: It burns even more. It's $663 a month.
0: Oof. So you're going to have to pay that for 11 more months while it's just parked.
1: I'll have to pay it for 11 more months while it's parked.
0: I would try to level with them at the dealership. Not that they're competent, nice people, but I would explain the situation. Say, hey, listen, if I buy it out, I'm $11,000 under day one after already forking over $40,000 that I assume you don't have in cash right now.
1: Correct.
0: The other option is the termination, which I would find out what the early lease termination fees are in case, this is a wild in case it's the cheapest option, the lowest amount of stupid tax you could pay to get out of this thing. since they won't let you do a lease transfer because the buyout is not an option. And so, therefore, you might at least then sort of get rid of the other options to go, okay, my best option is to just hang on to it, pay it, stay under the mileage, and save up for a beater car in the meantime.
2: Do you have 29 grand? Do you have 30 grand to buy it from them?
1: I do not.
2: Okay.
0: How much do you have?
1: So right now I have $6,000, and that is a sinking fund, knowing that I am going to potentially have to pay that in fees when I turn it in. And I'm like very aggressively paying down student debt. So I just don't have that cash on me.
2: No, that's great.
0: What do you make a month?
1: $6,584.
0: Okay. I love the specificity. That's great. And what other debts do you have?
1: So I've got a student loan, and that is $21,844.
0: And that's it? Student loan and the lease?
1: Yes.
0: Okay. Yeah, I mean, it's going to be hard to do both, to chip away at the student loan debt, pay the lease payment, save up for the beater car. But I like the idea of limiting the damage in fees we're paying on this lease, at least, right, if you do nothing else. And then I would see what your options are with the dealer. I would do a whole lot of research to find out, you know, what your rights are, what your options are before you make any big moves.
2: But my guess is it's pretty ironclad.
0: I mean, you sign the contract, yeah, Here's the fine print, and they're going to say deal with it.
1: Right. Yeah, and I'll definitely going to take your advice to see if there's any way I can have some wiggle room that I just am assuming I don't have right now. But if that is not an option, would you suggest I just park it and drive a beater?
0: Yeah.
2: That's what I would do.
0: The math says that might be the best option. That's the wild part. As much as it hurts your soul to pay $660 for parking a car.
1: Yeah. Okay.
0: Oh, my gosh.
1: Well,
0: sorry.
1: It's already hurting my soul. I'm like, if this can minimize the damage, I'm all game.
0: Well, the good news is you'll never lease a car again.
1: Oh, you better bet.
0: So that might have been worth all the fees in the world if it means you're avoiding a bad money decision. So I'm rooting for you. You're going to survive it, and it'll be a fun story you tell your kids one day.
2: Kelsey, give America who's listening, give them your opinion on the lease. Someone sitting there like, I don't want to buy a car, I want to go lease it. What would you say? This is your opportunity for a commercial.
1: It is the most financially irresponsible way you could possibly operate and, quote unquote, not own a vehicle. Do not do it to yourself.
0: Thank you for that. Very helpful. Appreciate the call, and it's a good reminder on leases, John. So a car lease, people say, well, John, it's not debt, technically. There's no, like, loan. It's just a contract where I have to pay this amount, and there's no way out of it.
2: Forever.
0: Cool. If that's what you want to tell yourself, that it's not debt, even though there's a monthly payment attached that you have to pay, I'm going to call it loosely a form of debt. And the depreciation is built right into your lease payment. So you're paying the most expensive part of depreciation to the dealer.
2: Well, and so think about – I always like to ask myself who's getting rich, right? It's the reason I quit using airline miles, and you and I've talked about this off air, but like – I remember getting a credit card with a ton of miles on it because I had to make a huge purchase that I was going to immediately get reimbursed for. And I remember thinking, hey, this company's not my friends. Who's paying for these flights I'm getting or these hotel points? And it was people who found themselves in financial straits or having to pay. And I was like, I don't want single moms who are struggling to put food on their table to pay for my free flights. I'm out of this program. So that is what got me inspired to say, who's getting rich off what I'm doing next? And the lease is one of the greatest inventions for a car company. They get a brand new car. They give it to you for 2 years. You basically buy down all of their depreciation. You give the car back to them. They have a gently used car that they have contractually kept.
0: Now they can sell that
2: now
0: and still make a profit.
2: They sell a gently used car that's got very low miles, that's perfect, with no depreciation on it because you've paid it, right?
0: It's brutal. Well, that puts this hour of The Ramsey Show in the books. Remember, there's ultimately only one way to financial peace, and that's to walk daily with the Prince of Peace, Christ Jesus.
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6: With SRN News, I'm Ron Taylor. More than a dozen earthquakes shook Brawley, California hours ago, including a 4.4 magnitude quake that was felt across Southern California's inland area. The quakes come one day after a series of earthquakes greater than a 3.0 magnitude struck near the Redlands. All of the quakes have occurred relatively close to the San Andreas fault line, but not along the fault itself. According to computer models, the strongest earthquake the San Andreas fault is capable of producing is an 8.3. The head of the World Health Organization is seeking to reassure residents of the Spanish island of Tenerife, worried about the anticipated arrival there of a hantavirus-stricken cruise ship. He issued a direct message to them Saturday stressing that the virus is not another COVID. The MV Hondias says more than 140 passengers and crew aboard. The National Retail Federation projecting record spending this Mother's Day. Somewhere in the neighborhood of around $84 billion. This is SRN News.
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9: You ever wonder why the same cold virus makes some people so sick and others not sick at all? Well, according to an interesting new study out of Yale School of Medicine, one key factor is how quickly the cells in their noses, called nasal cells, respond to the virus and contain it. It's called the interferon response, and it can vary for different people. Now, when that response gets inhibited, it can trigger a different reaction, which leads to excessive mucus production and inflammation. In other words, a cold that is a lot more miserable. Of course, there are other factors at play: your genetics, any underlying conditions, immunity from vaccinations or previous infections. 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Also, good old-fashioned hand washing. 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I'm Dr. Sanjay Gupta, helping you live a better life.
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13: More from Melanie and Caroline Schenkel about helping your child launch well at FamilyMinute.org.
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0: Normal is broke and common sense is weird. 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From the Ramsey Network and the Fairwinds Credit Union Studio, this is The Ramsey Show. I'm George Camel, joined by my friend Dr. John Deloney, and we're taking your calls at 888-825-5225. Steve's going to kick us off in Hartford, Connecticut. What's going on, Steve?
1: Hey, how's it going?
0: Doing great. How are you?
1: Oh, hanging in there.
0: What's your problem today? What's going on?
2: What? So, geez, George.
0: What's your deal,
2: hey,
0: man?
2: Hey, Steve, what's your problem?
0: Unless you just want to celebrate a win today.
2: No, what's up, man?
1: So I'm in an interesting situation. Back in 2018, I had purchased a house with my stepfather at the time. And it seemed like a good idea. We were splitting the percentages. It was going to get me into a house a little bit sooner. I had a growing family, and they were supposed to only be there 6 months out of the year. Fast forward to a couple of years ago, my mother had split up. And at this point in time now, my mother is living downstairs in the in-law apartment, of which I am responsible for all the utilities right now. And it's really hindering my ability to make any progress on my debt snowball and make some progress in the baby steps. And I'm just wondering, you know, should I look to sell this house? My mortgage is super low. My mortgage is under $1,000 a month. And I do have some equity in the home, but I'm wondering if it makes sense for me to sell, uproot my kids, find somewhere else to go, either raise my mortgage or even have to potentially get a rent, or if I should have just a conversation with my mom, start trying to get some utilities from her. It's a sticky situation. I don't know where to go with it.
0: I'm so confused. So let me get the facts straight. Your ex-stepfather is on the mortgage.
1: My ex-stepfather is...
0: He's on the mortgage.
1: We're going to get really weird here. So my ex-stepfather is actually my mortgage holder, and he owns a part of my house.
0: So he is the bank.
1: He is the bank.
0: Part and owner. But he doesn't live there anymore.
1: Part owner. He does not live there anymore.
0: So your mom lives there, and you're saying you can't pay off your debt because the utilities that your mom isn't paying for are crushing you financially?
1: I'm saying that with utilities, the extra utilities that I have for the house, it's a 2,500 square foot home. I live in 1,700 square feet of it, but I am responsible for all utilities and all expenses of the home, insurance, everything. So
2: yeah, but that's like $150 a month.
0: I just don't want you blaming mom for the $40 extra in water bills. That's why you can't get ahead financially.
1: So my electric bill during the winter month is over $750 a month. I have electric heat, so my utility bills are in $7,000 to $1,000 range a month.
0: So what's the ideal situation? Your mom pays rent, or your mom gets out?
1: That I don't know. I feel like I should get out of this deal. Like I said, my mortgage isn't high. My mortgage is less than $1,000 a month. So I don't want to sell, but I also kind of don't want to be in this deal any longer either. I kind of want to be
2: that to me.
0: That's business. Worth it to get out of this weird deal with your ex stepfather.
2: But that sounds like the real issue.
1: Yeah.
2: Is that the real issue? Or is your mom using $500 a month in heat in the basement?
1: No, there's a little bit more to my mom's side too.
2: I don't
1: necessarily want to share here, but it's also kind of affecting my relationship with my mother.
0: Okay. We just didn't want to make this about the surface level, dollars and utility bills. There's more there, which is cool. You don't need to share it all. And then do you want to keep this house? That's step one. If you had it on your own, would you want to keep it and if you could afford it?
1: I'm 50-50. I love the neighborhood. I love where my house is. With the in-law apartment that's downstairs, the house doesn't make sense for me to own it 100%.
0: Okay.
2: But, I mean, could you go to a mortgage company and buy your ex-stepfather out?
0: Just get a mortgage from them.
2: Get a mortgage from them, buy him out, get him out of there, and then have a hard conversation with your mom about whether she's going to pay rent or not, or she's got to move out because you're going to get a real renter in there.
1: I could. I can't legally rent it. It's not a legal in-law apartment. So I can't legally rent it.
2: You can't rent a room in your house?
1: It's not a room. It's a 1,100 square foot in-law apartment.
0: But is there Connecticut laws that say it's not zoned for rent? I'm confused.
1: It's not currently set up right now to have someone externally outside of my family live in it. It's connected into my house.
2: Okay, well, that's not against the law. That'd be awkward or weird, but
1: it's weird. It's weird.
2: Okay, it could be weird. I've lived in Texas and Tennessee. I could rent my roof if I wanted to, but you may have different laws in Connecticut. But yeah, if you don't want strangers walking in and out of your front door, I get that.
0: All things are pointing to you sell this house, you get out of this weird ex stepfather situation. Mom then needs to go find her own place, and you start a new chapter. That feels like the cleanest thing to do.
1: Yeah.
2: But that has nothing to do with you, because let's say your rent goes to $1,500. I mean, your mortgage comes to $1,500 a month or $1,700 a month. You're solving for the relationship issues that you got in this deal, but you're going to be dollar for dollar about the same, right?
1: Yeah.
0: What do you make a month?
1: I take home about $7,500 a month.
0: Great. So even if your mortgage or even if you rented for a while until you figured out where you wanted to buy, you'd be just fine.
1: Yeah.
0: So this is all purely relational.
1: I have four kids, so I do need some space.
0: Are you single?
1: I'm married.
0: Okay. And does your spouse live in the same house?
1: She does.
0: What does she think about all this?
1: She's about the same as where I am.
0: She'd be happy to start fresh, new house, without all these financial family ties.
1: Yes.
0: Okay, I think you got your homework. We're home shopping.
1: Yeah.
2: But I still want to – I want to challenge you on one thing, and then I'll let you go. How old are your kids?
1: I got an 8-year-old. I got a 7-year-old, a 4-year-old, and about to be a 1-year-old.
2: Okay, so you're fully in it. You're going to do six – and again, I know people all over planet Earth live in different arrangements, and that's awesome. But you're sitting in a 2,500-square-foot house. You're going to do life with six people in a 1,500-square-foot house or a 1,700-square-foot house?
1: That's where I am right now. That's my living space is 1,700 square feet.
2: I know, but you're telling me that's all you need, and you've got too much house. Do you have too much house for you and your mom to be there? Or could your family expand to use this – basement space too.
1: We could expand to use the basement space. It just doesn't. It's a raised ranch, so it doesn't really make sense. The downstairs. It'd be kind of hard to split my family up in the space. So having both, I don't think makes sense for me logically to buy him out and want to own the whole thing.
2: Is he going to be willing to sell if you put this on the market?
1: Yeah, I'm sure.
0: What would he get out of it versus you as far as the proceeds?
1: He's just going to get his percentage.
2: Okay. Yeah, I'd sell it today.
0: Yeah, I would take what you can get out of that. And if you can't afford to buy a home based on those proceeds, the one you want, then you just got to wait and maybe rent somewhere for a while until you can't afford it. But this whole thing is just so intertwined. I would just want out emotionally. Best of luck.

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4: Folks, are you not very excited when you drive to work on Monday morning? 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I'm Ken Coleman, an author, speaker, and radio show host at Ramsey Solutions. 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You'll learn how to network the right way, build relationships with experts and mentors, find organizations that will help you grow, and more.

0: Todd is in Pittsburgh up next. Todd, welcome to the Ramsey Show.
1: I thought you said God is in Pittsburgh.
0: He's also
1: Todd
0: there.
1: Is in Pittsburgh. All right.
0: God and Todd are there.
1: What's up, Todd?
2: Hey, guys. Thanks for taking my call. My wife and I just got married December 27th. We're in baby step three. We now have four kids. We're a blended family. And I'm wanting to know, what is the best way to invest in the kids' future when they are all vastly different ages?
0: Ooh, so are you trying to decide what's fair versus, like, hey, one kid's about to go to college. Do we invest the same for the four-year-old?
2: Exactly. So their ages are 7, 10, 16, and 17. And my wife and I, my wife didn't get help with college when she was growing up. I went straight into a family business in construction, so I didn't go to college. So we are clueless on how to even invest for the kids.
0: Well, what do you want to do for these kids?
2: I would like to be fair, but I understand that because of the difference in age, it would be nice if I could, you know, just give them, put up all the same amount for each of them. And like I said, we're just in baby step three, but I'm just kind of looking ahead because we're looking for baby step three to kind of be a breeze. And it's just nothing I really know about. I don't know if there's a certain type of account to put up for each of them or what.
1: I'll tell you. I had a similar situation, not with a blended family, but I worked in universities for 20 years. And part of working at a university for that long is you get some sort of, if not all of your tuition covered for your kids if you work there. And then I left and took this job. And so I didn't have any college savings because I was working in colleges. My wife was working at university, and that was just our plan. And so I have a 16-year-old right now and a 10-year-old. And so the way we've handled it is we came up with a dollar amount that we want to have saved for each kid. But that means I had to accelerate the savings for one kid, and I'm slow playing it for the other. So if you look at my budget every month, I'm not being quote-unquote fair. I'm holding back more money for one kid than I am for the other. But the number we're going to try to get to is going to be comparable, right?
2: Right.
1: So, and I think part of this is pretty solvable for you all because y'all don't have any money for the 17-year-old right now, right?
2: Right.
1: And so some of that problem takes care of itself. You might want to look at the two younger kids and say, okay, we want to make sure this is different for them too. But your 16 and 17-year-old have found themselves, like, life just happened. And so y'all need to have some honest conversations about what we can afford and what we can't afford and what debt has done to us over the years. And here's the options in our local area: free community college, low cost state tuition. Like, you just need to have those honest conversations with a 16 and 17-year-old.
2: Okay. Yeah. So with the 17-year-old, he's getting ready to go to the Marines.
1: Okay, great.
0: That one's solved.
2: We helped him out with his first car.
0: Great.
2: Which only ended up being $500 Ford Ranger, which ran great.
1: Wow, that's awesome.
2: So that was a good start.
1: Yeah.
2: Now I just don't have any expectations as to what to do from here on out. And then if I do come up with a number amount, or you guys help me do that, where does that money go until it needs to go to them?
0: So if you want to invest that money, which if we're talking about investing, that's a 5+ year time horizon, which means it doesn't make sense for the 16 or 17-year-old if you're investing for education, for example, when you got 1 or 2 years ahead of you. But for the 7 and 10-year-old, you could invest for college in a 529 savings plan, for example, or an education savings account. So you're going to earmark that money for college. It's going to have great tax advantages, and you'll have the power of compound growth for the next, you know, 8 to 11 years. So that's one place I would put some money if you want to help cover college. Now, the good news is, let's say they don't go, you can also change the beneficiary at any time. So anybody, it's a pretty loose definition of family that you can change that beneficiary to. And with the new Secure Act,

0: 2.0, you can roll over up to $35,000 over time into a Roth IRA for that child. So it can become a kind of a bonus retirement account for them as well. So that's one way to invest. And I like what Deloney's saying here. I would make it more goal-based rather than monthly contribution-based. So the goal is all of the kids go to school without debt if they choose to go to school. The goal is every child gets a paid-for cash card that's reasonable. Those are good goals. And then the number changes depending on the ages and what you guys can do. Right now, your emergency fund is the priority over saving for the kids. And followed by that, your own retirement is the priority before investing for the kids. So what's your household income?
1: Between my wife and I, probably about 180.
0: Fantastic. That's great. So we're talking, yeah. I mean,
1: yeah, we got out of
0: 27 grand or so invested.
1: What's that?
0: If you do 15% of that, that's baby step four. So if you're walking through the Ramsey plan, you're in baby step three, saving up 3 to 6 months of expenses. Once you've got that covered, now we start investing 15% of our household income into retirement accounts. So if you've got a match through your employer, start there. You have access to any Roth accounts, like a Roth 401k, Roth IRA, let's fund that. And if you still haven't hit 15%, go to the traditional accounts. And then any money beyond that 15% can start going towards kids' investing goals, like college.
1: Okay, that makes sense.
0: And for short-term savings goals, like you're talking about with a 16 or 17-year-old, a high-yield savings account will do the job for that. That's going to keep the money liquid. It's not going to fluctuate with the market. And so you're much better off there versus the kid turns 18 and the market took a dip and now you're stuck.
2: Yeah, my 16-year-old's college fund is in a high-yield savings account. It's exactly where it is.
1: Okay, great. And so that's better, of course, versus like a brokerage account or something like that. Right?
0: Yeah, the brokerage account, now that's something I utilize for my kids. That is for future goals that are non-education related. So I have a 2-year-old and an infant. So I'm saving up going, all right, I want to cover their wedding one day. I want to be able to help them get a car, maybe a home down payment, those kinds of things. And so I'm going to invest outside of the 529 for that in just a brokerage account in, you know, low-cost index funds.
1: Okay, great.
0: So those would be the three places I would put money is 529 for education, high-yield savings for any short-term goals, and brokerage account for any long-term goals for the kids.
2: And let me just free you, brother. None of this is going to be exactly fair. And what I mean by fair is there's no way you're going to be able to find another $500 great running car, right?
0: When the 7-year-old is 16 trying to get a car, a beater car is going to be $10,000.
2: Yeah. And hopefully you're making 280 at that time, right?
1: Right.
0: And you're going to be in a better place financially when that 7-year-old is going to college.
2: Right.
0: And so it isn't going to be fair. You're going to be doing much better by then.
2: And just go ahead and build in the psychological cushion for your oldest getting back from the Marines, being like, are you kidding me? You bought so-and-so? And you'd be like, yep. Right? And that's part of being a parent, right?
1: I think that's what I needed to hear the most, so thank you for that.
2: Yeah, you got it. Like,
0: absolutely.
2: Do the best you can with what you got when you got it. The only thing I'll ask is be as honest as you can with your kids in real time. It can be embarrassing. It can be shameful. You could feel, not you shouldn't be ashamed, but you could feel shame like, hey, 17-year-old, or your 17-year-old's going to Marines, but hey, 16-year-old, this is the situation we've been in, and this is what we're going to have to contribute. We're only going to have $10,000. And so let's go through the honest options here, and let's figure out what's right. Like, it's just being as honest as you can, and then look at your 7- and 8-year-old and say, let's make sure this never happens again. And so we're going to start putting more away for them to have different opportunities, which is awesome.
0: Yeah, it's when they're surprised, that's when the resentment starts to build up, because
2: right.
0: Nobody told them. They didn't know. They saw one sibling get treated a different way. So communicate openly and honestly with all four kids.
2: Yeah.
0: Say, hey, here's where we're at financially. Here's what we want to cover. Here's what we can cover right now. It means you got to figure out a plan, 16-year-old, because we can't cash flow 4 years at an out-of-state school. It's going to look different for you. Thanks for the call, man. Great question.
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7: 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Yes, put it down. 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

0: 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Betty is in Toronto up next. Betty, welcome to America. What's going on?
1: Thank you so much for having me.
0: How can we help today?
1: I just feel just so desperate for help right now. I am in my mid-30s. I've been married for 10 years, and we have five kids together under seven. And I thought we were doing really good with our baby steps. On 4, 5, 6, and then I just found out that he's been just hiding some debts that I didn't know was happening.
0: Oh, man. How'd you find out?
1: I just had a feeling something wasn't right. And when I asked about it, he was very defensive and nope, nothing. And I just had the boldness to keep pressing. And then he was like, yeah, like this is why I haven't wanted to fully share an account, because my account is always negative.
0: And then what did he actually give you the facts afterwards? Was he honest, or did you have to keep pressing?
1: So the numbers did change a little bit. And he did look a little scared, and I just tried to be very calm, very safe, so he would feel comfortable telling me the truth. And I said, I need to see your account, which still hasn't happened.
2: Go ahead.
1: And I said, I want you to see a counselor with me, because we will figure this out, and we need to stay together. Like, we have five kids. Yeah. Like, I'm forever tied to him.
2: Okay, I'm going to give you some hard reality, okay? How much money does he say he owes?
1: It's not much, but, like, every pay, about 40% just goes to whatever he's been spending. So his check goes into his account, and 40% just gets eaten up, and then 60% I see for the household expenses and our.
2: All right, so.
1: But he's still negative every pay.
2: Okay, so here's what you're going to need underneath your feet, okay? I call this financial infidelity. He's been cheating and lying to you, okay?
1: Mm-hmm.
2: And so first off, I want you to not think you're crazy for this blowing up your world. It did.
1: Yeah.
2: Okay. You're at home managing five kids, a family of seven, trying to feed them on allegedly 60% of the paycheck. Okay.
1: Mm-hmm.
2: You should feel like the rug got pulled out from under you, because it did.
1: Yeah.
2: And you're also right to ask, what else have you been lying about? What else are you hiding from me? Because we had this little secret world that we built together, and you were out of it. You stepped out of it.
1: Mm-hmm.
2: You're not going to have any sort of ability to rebuild this marriage until you know how the depths of where these things go. I would recommend you pull a credit report today on both of you. Okay. He will have to pull his credit report. And if he says no, then that is, I can't think of a bigger red flag, because, and again, I'm giving you the worst case scenario here. Okay. But when this happens in this way, it's not uncommon for what's being hidden is not just screwdrivers and motorcycles, but it could be hotels, it can be dinners, it can be addictions that you don't know about. Everything is now on the table. And so I want to pull a credit report and not just look at his account. I want to see who he owes money to. And I want you to pull your credit report, and this is going to sound caustic, I want you to pull a credit report on all of your kids using their Social Security numbers. Because when people call into the show all the time, and they don't realize how bad it is, and people start gambling or people get in over the head, and they pull a credit card out on their 9-year-old and use that social security number to get a quick $1,000 here or a quick $2,000 there. And so that mm-hmm. will give you the big picture of who you owe to what, who your family owes to what. Hopefully, you have nothing on yours, and your kids have nothing on theirs, and his is minimal. And what this is was a scared, embarrassed husband that took the easy way out, and he is ready to stand tall, take his medicine, and y'all can rebuild trust. Worst case scenario is you're in a way bigger mess than you know yourself to be in.
1: Mm-hmm.
2: But you can't go to an untrustworthy person and demand that now you be trustworthy and think you're going to get any sort of nervous system stability from that, because they've proven themselves to be untrustworthy over a long period of time. And so I need to see this stuff with my own eyes.
1: So how do I get a credit report done? I don't know how to.
0: It's a simple website.
2: It's all free.
0: 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It's Equifax, Experian, and TransUnion. And so you'll just go through the steps, enter it. You never pay for this. This is free. So just go to that website, and you can get that all done, annualcreditreport.com. And that, like John said, that will be the full truth and nothing but the truth. So regardless, I really don't care what he says. I want the reality of the situation. And again, if he's unwilling to do that, that speaks to much deeper things he's hiding. There's an alternate life here. And that tells me he doesn't want healing in this marriage if he's not willing to come clean.
2: Right. And let me say this. I want to applaud you for, what'd you say, you were calm so that he could feel safe enough to come forward. I want to applaud you for being in control, feeling big feelings, but being emotionally mature. But you don't owe him dishonesty either. Okay?
1: Yeah.
2: You're right to be enraged. You're right to be sobbing at the table because this man lied to your face and to the face of y'all's five kids. And so you don't also owe him a silver platter that he can gently put out his receipts on. Right? And so you're responsible for the emotional, like, mature next right action, that means I'm not going to hit him. I'm not going to swear at him. I'm not going to punch a hole in the wall. Everybody deserves dignity and respect. But you're dang well going to know I'm pissed off.
1: Yeah.
2: You're going to know that everything in my life, I'm questioning it now.
1: Mm-hmm.
2: Right? And you're not crazy, and you don't owe him a false sense of yourself so that he feels comfortable coming forward with it, right?
1: Yeah.
2: That's not your responsibility to massage his ego through this also.
0: Okay. Do you guys share an account, or is everything
2: separate? No, he wouldn't share it.
0: So you have no access to anything financial. He pays the bills?
1: So he does pay the bills. We do have a joint, but he has his own as well.
0: So 60% he diverts to the joint account, 40% diverts to this secret account. That's his.
1: Yes. Yeah.
0: Okay. Well, starting today, he's going to divert 100% into this joint account.
1: Okay.
0: Or you separate if he's untrustworthy and he's going to destroy your financial life further.
2: Yeah, and Betty, that's a great point that George brings up. You need to get really clear on your what I call your or what statement. Because if he looks across the table from you tonight and says, I'm not pulling a credit report and I'm not giving you access to this account, period. You have to have your or what statement ready. Or me and the five kids are going to my mom's house. Or, well, okay, then I guess I'll just have to live with it. And you mentioned we have to fix this and stay together because we have five kids together. I need you to say that's the picture y'all created, and that picture is over because of his financial infidelity. 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

0: Sarah is in Jackson, Mississippi, up next. Sarah, welcome to the show.
1: Hi, thanks for taking my call.
0: Absolutely. How can we help today?
1: So me and my husband got married 2 weeks ago, and we are debt-free. Thank you.
0: How was the honeymoon? Did you guys go on a trip?
1: Not yet. We've both been at work. We're both in the military. And so as soon as we get a time where we can take some leave, we're planning on taking a little honeymoon.
2: I can hear you smiling through the phone.
1: Well, thank you. We're both still very excited.
0: I love it.
2: Dude, I'm so happy. I love, love, love. I just think marriage is good. So good for you. So what's your question?
1: Thank you. So we have $98,000 in cash combined. We just finished combining our checking accounts and savings accounts. And so we have that $98,000 in cash. And currently we're bringing home $53,000. And we're trying to figure out how much money we should spend on a vehicle. We really need to upgrade one of our vehicles. So out of that $98,000, we're trying to figure out what is like a good amount to put towards a vehicle.
0: And your annual income is $53,000 a year between the two of you?
1: Yes, currently. But it we're expecting it to go up within the next 6 months.
0: Okay. Do you know an exact number, or is it just sort of you're not sure yet?
1: In about 6 months, we're expecting to start making $100,000 between the both of us. We're anywhere from $100,000 to $110,000.
0: Wow, that's awesome. So you're about to double your income.
1: Yes.
0: Okay. And what's the urgency of the purchase? Does this need to happen tomorrow or 6 months from now?
1: It could happen 6 months from now. So, like, currently I'm driving a 2005 Honda Odyssey, and it's great for getting me to and from work. And he has a 2014 Dodge Charger. And we just know that, you know, they're both having some issues, and we know that it's soon going to cost more to repair the vehicles than they're worth. So we've just been shopping around.
2: I would like you to know, I just learned about this in Sunday school. Women who marry men with Dodge Chargers get a express pass to heaven.
1: Oh, my husband's going to love to hear that.
2: Because generally men with Dodge Chargers are not marriable, but you did it. And so congratulations.
0: And debt-free.
2: Yeah.
0: That's impressive.
2: I'm just playing. But congratulations.
0: Okay. So here's the parameter for cars. Number one, you pay cash. You're going to do that, right?
1: Yes, we are.
0: Number two, we're going to buy used unless we are net worth millionaires to where we can stomach that major hit on depreciation that cars experience in the first few years.
1: Okay.
0: And then number three, you want to make sure that all the things with wheels and motors in your life don't add up to more than half of your annual income. That's why I was digging at your income, and if it's going to go up, well, that changes the numbers drastically, because right now you should have no more than $26,000 in cars as far as their value goes. But six months from now, that number can change because it's a smaller part of your world, so now you could have $50,000 worth of cars sitting in the driveway. So that's where I'm trying to go, okay, can you wait 6 months to where you can get a nicer-to-you car? Because you have the money to do it. It's not going to hurt. You're not going to even dip into this $98,000 if you go spend $25,000 today.
1: Mm-hmm.
0: So what are you guys wanting to get? Because that really – basically, what is the car you can afford in cash today that you think would last you at least the next 5 to 7 years?
1: Okay, so we found – the reason we started asking these questions is we found a 2001 Ford Bronco with 12,000 miles on it for $32,000. And so it's a little bit more than that $26,000, but it's – you know, we've got the $32,000 for it. We just couldn't decide if – you know, it kind of hurts whenever you let go of $32,000.
0: Yeah, I mean it will hurt, and that's why I actually like it. Too many people – we've lost friction when it comes to purchases, and all you see is a $400 payment that the car salesman worked out for you on his paperwork. What you don't see is the interest you're paying, the length of the loan, how you got screwed on the purchase, the extra warranties they threw in there because you're not going to feel it in your payment. And when you write a check for $32,000, you go, okay, let's treat this car differently. We're going to treat this purchase differently. We're going to go slower.
2: What is it about an 01 Bronco? Has it been redone?
1: I'm sorry, it's a 2021.
2: I'm sorry,
0: oh,
2: yeah.
0: Okay. I heard 2001.
2: 2021, and I went, okay.
0: Wow, that's all an right. expensive Bronco. It must be
2: completely redone and Like, and restored. Those are, man, those guys who go redo Broncos, they do amazing work. Incredible. They're
0: okay,
2: awesome.
0: 2021 Bronco, $32,000. Here's my catch. I would wait until your income actually goes up and this becomes sort of a celebration of your newfound income, but I would not buy it today because there's just too many variables.
1: Okay. Yes, that's some good advice because, like, we're both so undecided about it, and I told him, I was like, if we're having this much doubt about it, maybe we should wait. So.
2: God, he won the lottery marrying you. Yes, yes. And, hey, George, tell me if I'm wrong here. I find that I get in trouble when I say I have this much money to go spend at the mall. I've got $500 to spend at the mall. I need to get a pair of pants and some shoes and a shirt. I will figure out how to spend all $500. Where I've seen success is I have a boundary. I can't go beyond this $500, but I need to go buy a pair of shoes and some jeans and a shirt. And then I only spend a couple $100. You get what I'm saying? And so I would love for you guys to plan, to dream about what kind of cars do we want actually and what cars are going to last us for a while. And then over the next 6 months, you can keep your eye open for, because you might find this exact car in 2 months for $19,000 or $18,000. And instead of saying, okay, we have this much to spend, because you'll figure out when it comes to automobiles especially, how to spend exactly 50% of your income. And that's like a stretch goal, right? And you don't have to spend that much. And you two are awesome at driving used cars. That's your life. It looks like you're identity isn't in them, and that's awesome. I would sit down and say, what do we actually want to have together, and then plan that way.
1: Okay.
0: And let me tell you, a $3,000 repair, as much as it would suck on a really old car, is still so much cheaper than $32,000. And so that's what I want to encourage. Too many people go, well, I had repairs. We had to get a new car. Didn't want to deal with the repairs. And they just justify it in their minds, thinking this thing's a clunker. So even if you have to buy yourself some time for the next 6 months until your income goes up and this becomes a no-brainer, it's worth the patience to do it right and go slow. But you're all things considered, it's all green flags in my book.
1: Okay, awesome. Well, I'll be sure to tell them, and thank y'all. Y'all definitely brought some clarity to the situation for me.
0: Happy to do it. Thank you for your sacrifice and service to both of you.
1: Oh, thank you. We are so glad we get to do it.
2: Yeah. And the last thing I'll tell you is you got the Honda, so you're probably going to be driving that till the apocalypse. So.
0: I do have one rule in my house. The wife should be driving the nicer car. I don't like it when the guy drives a nicer car.
2: I'm with you. I've always had a weird thing about that.
0: It just feels
2: always
0: odd.
2: always.
0: So, especially if she's, you know, toting the family around and the guy has like a sweet sports car that's just for him. I'm like, all right, you're a grown man.
2: Dude, 1,000% with you.
0: The other thing is, and John, people get screwed on this. They go to the dealership and the dealer says, hey, you know, for $5,000 more, we can get you into the brand new one.
2: Right.
0: You got on the lot. Look at this. It's got these extra features. And hey, if you do the financing, we'll knock $1,000 off.
2: Yeah.
0: Now, all of a sudden, you are buying a brand new car that was way more. They suckered you into the warranty and the paint protection package and the giant dock fee, dealer fee they just throw on there. And you're so starry-eyed, you just want to get out of there after 6 hours and go drive this thing.
2: And by the way, that $5,000 extra you spend on the new one, you might as well set it on fire because the moment you drive it off, it's gone. You just lost it.
0: Yeah.
2: It's now worth what you were about to pay for the used one, right?
0: Yeah, new car will depreciate 10%. The moment you drive it off the lot.
2: There you go.
0: And within the first 5 years, 60% on average.
2: Yeah.
0: That's pretty wild.
2: I love buying cars that are 5 years or older because the depreciation has burnt off so much.
0: Yeah. My last car, one owner, 4,000 miles on it, and I got 26% off of what I would have bought it brand new.
2: Huh.
0: So I went, all right, I'll deal with that. I'll take – and, I could have bought it new. It would have been fine. But I just like going 25% off feels pretty good.
2: And I've got cash, so
0: yeah.
2: And I'm not afraid.
0: You
2: got to
0: have walkaway power. That's the key. You walk in with a check of here's our budget. Either make it work, or we'll go down the street. And eventually, if they want, to feed their family, they're gonna go, all right, we'll take it.
2: Yeah.
0: Don't let them bully you. Focus on the out the door price. Have your principles and values. Stick to it, and you will make a wise decision when it comes to those cars. Love it.

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3: With SRN News, I'm Ron Taylor. More than a dozen earthquakes shook Brawley, California hours ago, including a 4.4 magnitude quake that was felt across Southern California's inland area. The quakes come one day after a series of earthquakes greater than a 3.0 magnitude struck near the Redlands. All of the quakes have occurred relatively close to the San Andreas fault line, but not along the fault itself. According to computer models, the strongest earthquake the San Andreas fault is capable of producing is an 8.3. The head of the World Health Organization is seeking to reassure residents of the Spanish island of Tenerife, worried about the anticipated arrival there of a hantavirus-stricken cruise ship. He issued a direct message to them Saturday stressing that the virus is not another COVID. The MV Hondius is more than 140 passengers and crew aboard. The National Retail Federation projecting record spending this Mother's Day, somewhere in the neighborhood of around $84 billion. This is SRN News.
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6: You know, it's interesting. For such a long time, I think people thought about diseases as something that mostly happened later in life. Just in recent years, however, we as a society have really begun to think about preventing certain ailments much, much earlier. Case in point, new study out of Northwestern University School of Medicine found the mid-30s are a major turning point for men's heart health. For women, about a decade later. But for the men, this is the time when you really need to be thinking about your heart health seriously. At a bare minimum, start seeing a primary care doctor once a year just to get your blood pressure and cholesterol checked. You can also look up and then do your best to follow what is known as the American Heart Association's Life's Essential Eight. These are things everyone can do to decrease their risk of heart disease. I'm Dr. Sanjay Gupta, helping you live a better life.
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0: have your 12-year-old start making some money and saying, oh, you made $5,000 this month. $2,400, not yours. Like, why not? Well, you know.
1: Ouch.
0: We got to keep these pet projects going.
1: That's a great problem to have. And again, we don't know how long this is going to last. Sure. So enjoy the ride while it lasts and make sure that he, you know, keeps his head on straight and watches his mental health, because YouTube can be a wild place. All right, John is in Orlando up next. John, welcome to the show.
2: Hey, thanks for having me, guys. How you doing?
1: We're doing great. What's your question today?
2: Okay, so I'm 52. I have a 9-year-old son I have 50-50 custody of. I make about $65,000 a year. 25% of that is being garnished, and that'll be going on for about year and a half. I have an additional $25,000 in IRS debt and $25,000 in credit card debt. I have just come upon and found these trading cards, baseball cards, that I had put away, and they are now worth a lot of money. They're liquid up to about, I'd say, over $200,000.
1: Wow.
2: They're like Shohei Ohtani rookie cards that are signed. I don't have any savings. The divorce was bad.
0: Based on what you just told us, you went through a pretty rough season, huh?
2: Yes, it was really bad. I lost my dad. I lost my job of 12 years. Then I got divorced. My son was born in I don't want to give the exact date, but in December. I lost my job the following January. I had bought my first house 6 months before that we moved into.
1: Wow.
2: And then I got divorced 2 years later. It was just, I lost my dad 9 months before my son, 10 months before my son was born. So it was a bad time.
0: Yeah.
2: So anyway, though, made bad choices. The 401k was emptied out when I lost my job. I stayed at home. The best thing that happened was I stayed at home with my son for 9 months, and that was a great time. But we went through my 401k at that time. And due to that, and because I was in a different state at that time, they wanted the taxes on that money from the 401k distribution that was early. And I had also inherited some money from my dad, which they wanted from that too. Unfortunately, I wasn't in Florida at the time, or else I would have been fined from what I've learned. So anyway, what I want to ask is, I have this debt. I have these cards that are probably going to be even worth more money down the line. But I have this debt now, and I want to leave something for my son. And I can't just keep living paycheck right now. I'm like just at the end of it. I just can't do it anymore.
1: Yeah.
2: So
1: I'll tell you this, John. I'm going to solve for peace in the present, not go, man, what could I have if I hung on to him for five more years?
0: Yeah.
1: I'm paying off the debt, all of it. That's $50K. I'm setting up an emergency fund for myself of 6 months of expenses. I'm going to fully fund a Roth IRA for the year to set myself up for the future. And then maybe you have some left over to enjoy and spend and set aside some for taxes, because you're going to have capital gains on that.
2: Yeah, my work does offer 4% match, which I haven't signed up for yet because I didn't know if I was going to go bankrupt before I realized what I had.
1: Not anymore. This is your fresh start,
2: right,
1: man.
2: Right.
1: I would pay off the debt.
2: They offer the 401k pre-tax or the Roth IRA up to 4%.
1: Yeah.
2: You do the Roth IRA.
1: I mean, I love the after-tax option because then it's going to grow tax-free for the rest of your life. And so I would definitely pay off the debt, get the emergency fund, get the 4% at least, fund a Roth IRA. And if you hang on the line, I'll send you my book, Breaking Free from Broke, to walk you through that whole plan. But I would sell these cards to give yourself a fresh start.
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4: Did you know, statistically, when it comes to life insurance and protecting your family, that women are more likely to be uninsured or underinsured than men? This doesn't make any sense. Women make up half the workforce, contribute mightily to family incomes, and in many cases are the breadwinners and take care of their families 24 hours a day. 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
0: Hey, what's up? Dr. John Deloney here. Listen, I need everyone to put your phones down. Yes, put it down. You're going to live. 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
1: 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Jordan is in Miami up next. Jordan, welcome to the show.
7: Thank you.
1: Sure. How can we help today?
7: Hey, I'm just trying to figure out how I get out of this momentum of just wanting to keep going just with my life in general. I'm at like a point, I'm at like a breaking point in my life where I'm currently stuck in the city I'm at with the job I'm not good at. And I'm 3,000 miles away from home, so it's kind of been a little hard for me.
0: Yeah. Hey, do me a huge favor. Talk right into the phone, brother. Why are you stuck in Miami?
7: So I recently bought a car from a dealership that they claimed had no problems up in Idaho. And I had a friend who does door-to-door sales, and he's like, hey, let's do some sales with me. I'm like, you know, what's going to hurt doing that? I reach Nebraska. My car has transmission problems. I take it to Subaru. They can't buy it off me. So I have to leave it in a storage unit, fly out down here with the rest of the money I had. And now I'm just struggling with sales. I'm just lost of what I need to do. Plus, I'm in debt. So.
0: But, I mean, when you say stuck, Can you
1: legally move tomorrow?
0: Yeah, could you get a bus pass, or could you like just suck it up and call your parents and say, I need a bus pass home and go home?
7: I don't have parents.
0: Okay. Could you work really hard for the next 30 days and get a bus pass and go home and get out of this mess?
7: That's the issue. It's like, I feel like everything I do, for the past week, I've been busting my butt. I've been out there 10, 12 hours a day trying to make these sales.
1: Doing door-to-door sales?
7: Yes, sir.
1: What are you selling?
7: Pest control.
1: Are you making money doing it? What's your average week or month look like?
7: So the average week is around $4,000. That's just in like sale commission, which is around $1,000. Personally,
1: $4,000 a week.
7: It's like the market. It's based off the commission. So we'd sell $1,000, but that's for the company.
1: Okay, what are you taking home though? What ends up in your bank account at the end of the week?
0: $1,000 a week.
7: A little less, probably like $600.
1: So you're making about $2,400 take home pay, doing this?
7: Yes, sir.
1: Okay. And that's going to stay that way for the foreseeable future. I mean, this is you busting it.
7: Yeah.
1: For $600 a week. What's stopping you from going to find a different job in Miami?
7: Well, the way they have it around here is there's a five. It's like a hotel room with three rooms, and it's just a rent problem. And I don't have. And if I tell them like, hey, I need to find a different job, I don't know if they're going to allow me to stay. So it's either.
1: So you're living rent free as part of the deal?
7: No, it's $800 a month.
1: So you could find a couple of roommates and go elsewhere.
0: Yeah, this is like indentured servanthood, man.
7: Right.
1: I don't think you're as stuck as you think you are. I think you're just depressed.
0: Yeah.
1: And you don't have the energy to get unstuck.
7: Right.
0: Where's your parents, brother? What happened to them?
7: They passed away.
0: When did they pass away?
7: Last year.
0: Okay. Do you have siblings?
7: They also passed away.
0: So you lost everybody in your family?
7: It was a hit and run with a drunk guy and the bikes in their truck.
0: Man, I'm so sorry, brother. Awful.
1: You got any friends in the area?
7: I'm with my best friend. He's the one who's kind of like, because I've been working in Idaho, just as like as a manufacturing company, doing like AR triggers, just for a 16-hour, and it was miserable. And he was like, "Dude, we gotta get you out. We gotta get some life back into you." And I was starting to believe him because it's Miami. I mean, who doesn't have fun in Miami? And I was just like, yeah, man, let's do it, whatever. And then as life can't get worse, this dealership screwed me over with my dream car that I saved up a lot to buy.
1: What do you owe on the car?
7: $21,000.
1: And what's it worth?
7: About $25,000.
1: Is that in its current condition it's worth $25,000?
7: No, in its current condition it's probably worth like $8,000 because there's transmission problems.
1: And you can't afford a new transmission, obviously.
7: No.
1: What other debt do you have?
7: In a storage unit in Nebraska.
1: What other debts do you have?
7: I have a personal loan for about $3,000. I was hoping to use that to kind of just get me a little push forward while I'm in Miami. So far it's not going horrible. I just need to find a way to get myself out of this mentality where I'm not good enough to, or where I feel like I'm not trying enough to make these sales or keep going.
0: Bro, I know you feel like you're at the bottom right now, but I'm telling you right now, I've been doing this for my whole career. You had a massive loss in your life and you got to go sit down with somebody. And I know you can say you don't have time. Or you don't even have the resources. I'll give you 6 months free with BetterHelp, but I think you're going to need some in-person sitting with somebody to metabolize the amount of grief and loss you've experienced in the last year.
7: Right.
0: And I'm just telling you, therapy changed my life. I'm still here because of it, and it's worth it, and you're worth it, but you got to go sit down and talk to somebody. You're not going to be able to power through this because there's nothing to power through.
7: Right. It's kind of like treading through mud with...
0: That's right. That's right. And another loan's not going to get it. A dream car's not going to get it.
1: Even another job isn't going to heal it.
0: Yeah. 16 hours. Another job might give you some margin. It might keep you from feeling like you're living a failure factory, right? I would be terrible at door-to-door salesman. I would do it if that's the only way I could feed my family, but I'd be terrible at it. I don't want you doing something that you're terrible at that is just compounding this vision of yourself in the mirror.
7: Yeah. And it's like, I do have a dream. I want to help people. I've always talked to my parents about this because they've always noticed it about me. I want to help people, especially literally the situation I'm in right now. Like, that's what I want to do. I want to, be able to tell my story or, help them. So I want to be a psychology.
0: That's awesome. But listen, you can't give what you don't have.
7: Right.
0: And so... the best therapist I know as friends and colleagues, myself, the people who are best at helping others have had their own journey getting the help they needed.
7: Right.
0: Right? And it's you just opening your hands up saying, okay, I've tried a new car. I've tried a new job. I've tried a new state. I've tried a new location. It's time for me to get with a professional and face this head on.
7: Right.
0: But I would tell you, I don't think you're broken. I think your body is trying to take care of you, man. And it's just saying, hey, we got a lot to metabolize and a lot to process and a lot to walk through. It's so, so much, brother.
7: Right.
0: Okay, so hang on the line here. I'm going to hook you up with 6 months of BetterHelp licensed counseling so you can get started today. You can reach out to them today. And then hopefully they can connect you with some resources in your local area.
1: I'd also like to get him a copy of your book, John.
0: Yeah, I'll send you Building an Unanxious Life. I'll send you the audio book and the regular book. Maybe you can listen to it while you're walking door to door. But it's not going to be the thing that fixes you in this moment. I don't think you're broken. I don't think you need fixing. I think you need healing. And I think you need somebody to sit with you for a season. But man, we're praying for you, and we'll be walking along. We'll give you the resources we got. We'll send you every dollar too to help you get your money screwed on straight. But man, for as hard as you're working for $600 a month, maybe a fast food job or something would help.
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0: Sean is in Daytona Beach up next. Sean, welcome to the show.
1: Hi, thanks for having me.
0: Absolutely. How can we help today?
1: All right, so I'm a merchant marine. I've been a merchant marine for about 20 years.
2: Hey, Rich, do me a huge favor, Sean. Talk directly into the phone for me.
1: Sure.
2: There you go.
1: I am a merchant mariner. I've been one for about 20 years now.
2: Awesome.
1: I have multiple jobs, but my primary is being a merchant marine. My other is I'm an over-the-road trucker, and I do construction and that sort of deal, too. But basically what ended up happening to me was I was married for 10 years, and I had moved up pretty high on the ships. I was doing about $110,000 a year for myself, and then my ex-wife was doing an additional maybe 50 or so. So we had the bills associated with the $160,000 a year household. During COVID, I got forced to step away from my job because I didn't get vaccines because I didn't trust it. And also I wanted to retire to be home with my young child. So basically I forcibly retired with about $100,000 in the bank. And then we got hit by a hurricane, and I had to do a second mortgage on the home from the SBA to, you know, pay for the roof, the fence, and everything that got destroyed. And then we got talked into the solar panels. And while I was home, I was working 10 jobs and making about an eighth of what I was making on the ship. So my ex-wife decided that because, and this is what she said to my face, because I was making less than her, she lost all respect for me as a man, and then she cheated on me with someone who made way more. And, yeah, so the divorce happened, just settled the middle of last year, and I went back to the ship because I was not mentally healthy. And in order to keep my kid through the divorce, I basically had to swallow all of the bills for $160,000 a year household. And by stepping away, I lost my promoted position. So now I've gone from about 110 a year personally down to about 74. So I have about $250,000 worth of debt, and almost all of it is in the household, but I'm just so stressed.
2: Yeah. All right, so how can we, you've been through a lot, how can we help?
1: Well, I just think I might need somebody to tell me that my five-year plan is somewhat workable and that I'm not an idiot, but it's...
0: Five-year plan to what? What's the goal for you?
1: To be able to actually retire and actually go see my son.
0: How old are you?
1: He's six. But he is barely seen me in the past. I'm 37.
0: Okay, why do you need to retire in 5 years or else? Where did that come from?
1: Well, I don't need to. That's kind of what I would like to do, at least retire from this career and do something.
0: When you say retire, you mean you have enough assets that replace your income to cover your bills and lifestyle, correct?
1: By retire, I mean be able to shift into a career where I can remain in the area of my home.
0: Got it. So you just want like an encore career that keeps you local?
1: Right.
2: Because, okay.
1: I mean,
0: that's
1: currently,
0: the goal.
1: I'm an over-the-road trucker and a merchant mariner. That's
2: okay.
1: Kind of.
2: Here's the thing. I again, I know these conversations are really compressed, and so what I'm hearing is, and none of your plan is going to work unless you make this change. Okay.
1: Right.
2: You have to take ownership of all the choices you've made, because the way you told that story, other than your wife being like a horrific human, right? Other than that, every choice you made from I had to get a second mortgage, I got talked into the solar panels even though I had 100 grand in the bank, I had to do this, I had to do that, I chose, like, I want you to take ownership of, I made some choices that have landed me here. Or I made some choices that gave me no margin, and then boom, I got hit with a literal hurricane and a hurricane inside my marriage. And I had no cushion because I made some choices. And when you take that level of ownership, this is all neuroscience, brother. It puts you back in the driver's seat of your own life. And it begins to...
1: I'm fully aware that I made some mistakes here.
2: Okay, awesome. So I'm hard-pressed to believe that a guy that works as hard as you do, that has the skill set you have, could not find a $75,000 a year construction job or a building job in your local community. Am I crazy?
1: Now, you're actually – that doesn't work. I have looked. There's very few jobs in my area that would pay that without forcing me to go get an entirely different skill set.
2: Okay.
0: You have, like, 7 skill sets. Get an 8th one.
2: Yeah, yeah.
0: What's stopping you?
2: That's what I'm saying. Like, the picture you had of your life, it's over now. It's ended.
1: Right.
2: And so the question before you is – do you want to keep living a life where you won't see your kid till you're 11? And I'm not judging that. I just want you to take ownership of this is the choice I'm making. Or I'm going to sell this house and get a one-bedroom apartment because this dream is over. And
1: well, I didn't really get to that part, but currently the house is on the market.
2: Okay, great.
1: It should sell somewhere between $215,000 to $230,000, which would give me roughly about $10,000 to $15,000 cash in hand.
2: Amazing.
0: Is that after you pay off the solar, pay off the second mortgage?
1: Yes.
2: Awesome.
0: Okay, great.
2: Amazing.
0: So that gets us.
2: I'm proud of you for that.
0: That gets rid of a large majority of the debt. What other debts are there in this $250,000?
1: I just managed to pay off $25,000 worth of credit card debt while I've been out here.
2: Amazing. That's awesome.
1: So I've still got an additional $5,800 worth of credit card debt. My ex-wife's car loan is still in my name, but she pays on that, thankfully. But basically, what I'm seeing for my future here is I need to be a merchant marine because it pays for my child's health insurance. Free of charge, no, nothing.
0: Got it.
1: So
2: okay,
1: that
2: so
1: saves me.
2: I personally, like, you just laid out a map, and I'm hearing a man stand up and get in the driver's seat of his own life. I'm going to sell this house, and I'm going to have 15 grand in the bank, and I'm going to pay off this $5,800 credit card. I'm going to owe nobody anything. And then, dude, if you go make $50,000 as a school teacher, it will come with health insurance. Personally, I would choose less money and more time with my kid than I would never see my kid for this quote-unquote free health care. That free health care is coming at a major cost to your relationship with your son, to your psychological well-being, to your overall financial well-being. And so you make some sacrifices like you're making right now. I'm going to be a one-bedroom apartment dad right now. That's the world. That's the cards I've got. And I'm going to be a teacher, and on the weekends I'm going to drive trucks, and in the evening I'm going to repair, I don't know, people's front porches or something, because you've got that skill set. I'm going to do what I got to do to scratch and claw. I'm telling you, man, that kind of hard work gets rewarded over time. But you're making some amazing sacrifices, and also another foot is still trapped in this, well, I guess I got to. And, dude, I've got personal family and friends who are locked into a forever blue-collar life that's killing them because I get a good deal on health insurance or whatever. And that's just not a trade.
0: This 160 grand lifestyle, your income got cut in half.
2: Yeah,
0: you have a $74,000 lifestyle now. And so you're going to have to make changes to your life, your budget, your career to have this life you want. We're rooting for you. We think you have more agency than you think.
2: Yeah, and you're doing it. You're doing it.
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6: With SRN News, I'm Ron Taylor. The British military says a bulk carrier caught fire after being hit by an unknown projectile just off the coast of Qatar. The United Kingdom Maritime Trade Operations Center says the attack Sunday caused a small fire on the ship, which was extinguished. The attack happened about 26 nautical miles northeast of Qatar's capital, Doha. The UK MTO says there were no reported casualties. It's the latest attack on vessels in the Persian Gulf since the shaky ceasefire stopped fighting between the United States and Iran. A hantavirus-stricken cruise ship with more than 140 people on board has arrived at Tenerife in Spain's Canary Islands off the coast of West Africa. The passengers and some of the crew are to disembark on the island under strict safety precautions. Authorities have said those who will disembark will have no contact with the local population. Three people have died since the outbreak, and five who were left on the ship had the antivirus. This is SRN News.
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9: The word we say is welcome, and the phrase come on in mostly applies when we have a front door or place of business, but seeing how we come to you, maybe we should ask your permission to crowd around you, right there, where you are. 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We'll provide the tunes, and we've got some great songs handpicked just for you. I'm Daniel Britt. Let's also say hello to Pat Barker.
10: Hello!
9: Gene McDonald.
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9: Kevin Williams.
12: All right, yeah.
9: Woody Wright.
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9: Tori Taft.
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9: Mark Bishop.
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9: Lauren Talley.
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9: Gloria Gaither.
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9: And the one and only Bill Gaither, who reminds us today that... the memories are precious. Let's go back and relive them.
18: I like that.
8: That's right, Daniel. And my guests today are reminding us of the faithfulness of God with sweet memories in our lives. Let's get started. Hey, it's going to be good.
12: It is going to be good, Bill. Here's the whole homecoming game.

I love that. Oh, Howard Goodman and all the homecoming friends. From That's Gospel Brother, here now is the Gaither Vocal Band.

0: I love that music.
1: Come on now.
2: I hear it in my sleep.
3: Well, we have searched around and we have landed on this one. I'm going to need some help. This is more than two syllables, okay? But this is our word of the day. Uh-huh. And if you know this one, everybody, by the way, you've got a bell, right? I see everybody's bell. So just ring on in as fast, quick on the draw as you can be if you know the definition. The word of the day is caterwauling. Caterwauling.
4: Oh.
3: Caterwauling. Oh. It is a verb. Caterwauling. C-A-T. Caterwauling. Anybody? Anybody?
0: I can't even begin to think.
1: I can't define it, but I know it when I hear it.
3: You know it when you hear it.
5: Is a bellow? Is a holler?
3: Caterwauling.
0: It's a caterwauler.
6: I'm a little embarrassed here, too. I actually don't know what this is. I do, in times like this, I get a little stuck. I call, can you guys get my Uncle T on the phone, Jeff?
0: That'll be helpful.
6: My Uncle T has all of these answers to these strange things. He lives up in Kentucky, and he just knows. Hey, Uncle T, this is Kevin. How are you doing?
7: Oh, Lordy!
6: Yeah. I just wanted to call you, and I wanted to see how you're doing, and I wanted to see.
7: Let me guess. It's radio day, and everybody's sitting around Bill Gaither's studio, laughing and talking and singing "Kumbaya."
6: Well, yeah. I guess
7: he didn't write that, did he?
6: No, I don't think he wrote "Kumbaya" or "Kudos." I don't know, but we're all sitting around and
7: all right, get to it, little guitar man. I ain't got much time.
6: Okay, so we're defining a word here, and what was the word again, Daniel? What did you say?
3: Caterwauling.
6: Caterwauling. Do you know what caterwauling is?
7: You don't really make a living at this, do you?
6: Yeah. I guess it depends on what you consider a living, I guess.
7: All right, let's see. Caterwauling. Yeah, well, hang on a minute.
6: Yeah.
7: I want two apple turnovers and a lot of No, I don't want a combo. I want two apple turnovers and a large coffee. I don't want fries. I want two turnovers and a cup of coffee. I don't want no cheese on it. Who put cheese on a turnover? I'm rolling my window up. All right, here we go. Caterwauling. Here's the deal.
6: Yeah, okay. Tell us about it, Uncle T.
7: In 1962, there's this feller from Richmond, Kentucky, and he is making a phone call in a phone booth.
6: Yeah.
7: Outside of a Waffle House.
6: Okay.
7: Now, they probably would have put cheese on his turnover. Anyway, I cracked myself up. His name was Henry Caterwauling. Okay. Henry Caterwauling, a nonconformist. He got the bright idea that he's going to make a name for himself.
6: All right.
7: He got up in the middle of the night, came back to that Waffle House, hooked his pickup truck up to their phone booth that he'd been in, and he pulled it up. Pulled that phone booth right up, put it in the back of his truck, and hauled it home.
6: You are kidding me.
7: I bet $50 in quarters went rolling down the highway that night. He drove it all the way to Niagara Falls, and then he got in it.
6: Oh, no.
7: And over the falls he went in that telephone booth.
6: You are kidding me. So that's how...
7: I ain't done.
6: Oh, okay.
7: I reckon he thought there's going to be news crews, world record book people and all that there. Well, truth was, nobody knew about it and nobody cared. I told him, this has got cheese on it. I don't want no cheese on it. Anyway.
6: Okay, no, wait. So what did caterwauling do?
7: Oh, yeah. Well, he tried to get out, but he couldn't get out of that phone booth because it had that folding accordion door on it. Remember what I'm talking about that?
6: I do.
7: And he was in the water. That thing wouldn't open up.
6: Yeah.
7: Finally, he stayed in there and crash landed 4 months later.
6: Oh, my gosh.
7: In Myrtle Beach.
6: No way. In Myrtle Beach.
7: Just in time. For singing in the sun.
6: No. So I see now how.
7: Every time I go to one of them singings, I think of caterwauling.
6: I get it now. Well, Uncle T, you're awesome. Thank you so much for this.
7: That's all right. I said no cheese. I don't want no fries. Find me two turnovers in that place and a cup of... All right, I'll see you. I got to go.
6: My Uncle T.
7: Turnovers is all
6: That's my Uncle T there. Yeah. Yeah.
0: Well, I don't want to hurt your feelings, okay. Kevin, but Uncle T nailed it. Caterwauling, to make a shrill howling or wailing noise like that of a cat. Quote, he seems to think that singing soulfully at Singing in the Sun is to whine and caterwaul tunelessly. Wow.
3: There you go.
4: That happened in our hometown of Richmond, Kentucky.
6: In Richmond, I knew. Yeah.
4: Every year, it's the Kentucky
0: Caterwaul
4: and Cavalcade Parade. People get drugged down Main Street in phone booths.
6: Yeah,
4: it's kind of a contest.
6: Did you notice one was missing from your Waffle House? Did you notice?
3: I love it.
8: It's great.

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2: Lord,

0: I'm Adam Crabb. Hey, Bill.
1: Yes.
0: Get ready. The time is now.
1: Oh, for my advice?
2: Maybe it's not now, Bill.
1: What? It's advice column time.
3: With your expert panel of cornfield counselors, you ask the tough questions. We'll give you our opinion. All right, guys, here's the question. Around the room, without telling your age, what phrase would immediately date you?
4: I couldn't find anybody to immediately date me.
5: That's funny. He was single until he was 40.
3: What phrase? Kids today don't have a clue.
6: Okay.
2: Oh, depression. Dated phrase. I see.
1: Depression.
7: E.T. phone home. Yeah,
1: right. Depression.
3: Depression.
6: Depression. Great depression.
1: The big one.
6: It was a really great depression.
1: It was in all the papers.
8: I got one.
3: Yeah.
8: Sputnik.
6: Oh, wow.
7: Oh, I got one. Duck and cover.
8: When you see the flash.
6: Yeah.
3: Right.
9: We did do all of that.
3: You'll know it is time to turn the page when you hear the chimes ring like this. Wait, am I the only one?
6: Is that one of the youngest in this room?
2: I didn't get that one.
3: It's a book on tape. Oh, you hear the chime. Yes.
9: Well, they used to have those, but they were 45 RPM records.
3: It's true.
9: Here, turn the page when you hear
3: the chime.
7: That's right.
5: Mine was, it's 10 o'clock. Do you know where your children are?
2: Yeah.
5: That's
2: right.
1: Mine would have been 45 RPM.
9: This concludes our broadcast day.
2: Yeah. Right.
9: Be sure to join us at 6 a.m. in the morning.
3: Oh, man.
8: It's the national anthem.
1: Test patterns.
2: Mine would have been Mighty Fine.
5: All right. Okay.
3: And well done. There you have it. All you need to make your next decision here on Homecoming Radio.
7: Okay, what?
2: That was good.
6: I recognized about half of those, so that's great.
7: Well, now you know how I feel during Mayberry.
8: You have an old soul.
5: Yes.

0: 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Pat Barker is joining us, and we've become great friends through this journey of the Bill Gaither Homecoming Radio Show. And a great voice and a great heart. Yep. It's good to have you here.
1: Thank you, and it's been a thrill. You know, I told Bill the last time we got to speak, I said, I've known William J. Gaither since I was a kid. I didn't know it was Bill Gaither. It was William J. And I thought, you know, Gloria and William J. really know how to write a song. And Bill just steals them. I got the opportunity a few months ago to pick up Bill and Woody from the airport. This is a true story. So I was thrilled out of my mind to get to spend a little bit of time with Bill and, of course, I guess Woody.
2: Yeah.
1: And then
3: you were there too, Wood.
1: Right before we got to the studio to do some recording, Bill said, "Pad, let's find a Starbucks." And I said, "You got it." I pulled off. We go to the Starbucks, and I'm thinking to myself, I'm about to have coffee with Bill Gaither. This is unbelievable. We go into the Starbucks. Endless Highway was in there.
2: Yeah.
1: They were going to get coffee.
3: Oh, wow.
1: So Bill says, "Everybody just order whatever you want." And I'm thinking, the generosity, the love. This is unbelievable that I'm getting to see this. Woody orders, I order, the Endless Highway orders, Bill orders. And then the lady says, "That'll be $47. He said, "I forgot my wallet." Woody.
4: He pulls that all the time.
1: Woody already had his wallet out. I think he knew.
4: Not the first time.
3: Now, Bill
4: not
3: would do that. William time. James would never do that.
1: No, William J. would never do that.
4: No, right.
1: Bill on the other end.
0: That's funny. That's funny.
5: But I was really offended, Pat, that you got 16 chocolate brownies that day.
6: I'm surprised it was just $47.
7: I know. That's two orders.
0: Here's a collaborative effort. Mark Lowry, Kevin Williams, and The Sound.
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0: That's just good, clean singing. Ooh. Where could I go? Mark Lowry, Kevin Williams, and The Sound. Man, that's good stuff.
1: That's nice, isn't it?
2: Yeah, it's good.
1: Hey, here's something to think about, guys. God created music for the good of his people. Whatever method you choose, sing good theology. Remind and refresh your soul through praise and, especially in the darkness of spiritual dehydration and depression, light the candle of praise. Paul David Tripp.
3: That's good.
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2: Time now here at Homecoming Radio for a flashback, if there ever was one. This is a classic. We'd call it vintage, right? And this is a Gaither song, and we're going to hear this together because some of us in the room, Kevin, you've not heard this one yet. And so this is a Gaither song that we all know, Worthy the Lamb. But this was recorded in 1975 by the Masters Five, and this puts a different feel than what most of us have heard with this particular song. Listen.

0: Worthy the Lamb, a great Gaither song, and that's the first time I've ever heard that arrangement. That's the Masters Five on Homecoming Radio here. So that's Hovey Lister. That's
1: pretty cool. I played the piano on this, Kevin.
0: You did? Wow. I'm impressed.
1: With three or four other Rio Union players. Because they would sing a song, Jake and James, and they didn't have a piano player.
2: I love that.
1: I said, you got to be kidding. He had some other good players covering me up. But,
0: well, it was Hovey. Was Hovey? Okay.
1: Hovey was in the group, but I played on that one.
0: And Jake Hess, J.D. Sumner, James Blackwood, and, of course, Rosette would have been singing the tenor on that. That's amazing. And that's about, what, mid-70s?
3: Mid-70s, 1975.
1: Probably so.
0: Masters 5.
3: Now to the modern age. 2026 release. Here's our very own Lauren Daly.
4: A

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5: 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Hey, thanks, Dan.
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0: With SRN News, I'm Ron Taylor. The British military says a bulk carrier caught fire after being hit by an unknown projectile just off the coast of Qatar. The United Kingdom Maritime Trade Operations Center says the attack Sunday caused a small fire on the ship, which was extinguished. The attack happened about 26 nautical miles northeast of Qatar's capital, Doha. The UK MTO says there were no reported casualties. It's the latest attack on vessels in the Persian Gulf since a shaky ceasefire stopped fighting between the United States and Iran. A hantavirus-stricken cruise ship with more than 140 people on board has arrived at Tenerife in Spain's Canary Islands off the coast of West Africa. The passengers and some of the crew are to disembark on the island under strict safety precautions. Authorities have said those who will disembark will have no contact with the local population. Three people have died since the outbreak, and five who left on the ship had the antivirus. This is SRN News.
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4: John chapter 4. Somebody say amen. John chapter 4, verse 19. You guys may know this story. This is Jesus' encounter with the woman at the well. And they have this amazing encounter, and I won't go into all of it for time's sake today, but they come to a very important part where Jesus is actually, in this conversation, he describes the Father. There's no one that knows the Father like Jesus. And he describes the Father in this very unique and powerful way. Verse 19, the woman said to him, "Sir, I perceive that you are a prophet. Our fathers worshipped on this mountain, but you say that in Jerusalem is a place where people ought to worship." Jesus said to her, "Woman, believe me, the hour is coming when neither on this mountain nor in Jerusalem you will worship the Father. You worship what you do not know. We worship what we know, for salvation is from the Jews. But the hour is coming and is now here when true worshipers will worship the Father in spirit and in truth. For the Father is seeking such people to worship him." Verse 24, "God is spirit. And those who worship him must worship him in spirit and in truth." Say, God is spirit. We're going to go ahead and see the main idea today is that God is spirit because God is spirit. Now, I don't have to know it all. I don't have to know it all. This is going to be so freeing for us today. And I'm believing God's going to touch you in a powerful way. We've been looking at some major ideas, theological ideas of who God is, and actually looking at two of those that kind of work together. First week we saw God is merciful, but he's also just, and how these things work together to help us to receive grace. Last week we looked at God's faithfulness, but also sovereignty. He's faithful to his word. He has said from the beginning of creation what he is going to do for mankind, and he is sovereign. He is King of kings. He is Lord of lords, and he will accomplish what he said. Praise God. This week, we're going to see that God is spirit, but he is also infinite. He is spirit, but he is also infinite. Infinite is all in all. And infinite cannot be approached in flesh. We're going to talk about this more in a moment, but I want to look at that idea again. Since God is spirit, he cannot be approached in flesh. If Christianity is supposed to be a spiritual thing, We cannot do it in fleshly ways. Let me just go ahead and clarify that. Your Christian life is supposed to be a supernatural life. You cannot live supernaturally through the flesh. You cannot approach God and touch Him with your flesh. In fact, literally Scripture says that no flesh can see His glory or will be able to even glory in His presence. You cannot touch, approach God in the flesh. He is spirit. Say, He is spirit. Now, they get in this conversation. Jesus does. We won't go into the first part of it. She tries to actually change the conversation, but Jesus is the... He's so wonderful in this. He's so wise. He directs it just like He wants it to go. And they start talking about worship. She says, now, we Gentile, Samaritan-type people, we think we can just go to this mountain and worship here. You say we have to go to Jerusalem. Your type people say you're supposed to go to Jerusalem. And Jesus says, no. All that's changing. Worship is not a place anymore. Worship is a person. And they're talking about, listen, they're talking about worship, but worship is not just singing songs. They're not talking about singing songs. We hear a lot of times, worship was so good today. Well, we sang songs that were really good, and it really pointed me to the Lord. That's part of worship, but literally the clearest definition of worship is how you approach God. All throughout the Bible, they would worship Jehovah, and it would be the way that they would approach Him. They would seek after Him. This is why Jesus said the Father is seeking worshipers who will worship in spirit and in truth. It's how you approach God. So Jesus is literally saying, if you're going to approach God, since He is spirit, you've got to do it in the spirit, and you have to do it with truth. This is why we talked about the Word of God last week, because you're not going to be able to fully stand on this unless you really grasp last week. Jesus is truth, amen? And He's come to bring us the promise of the Spirit so that we can approach God. I want you to understand that, because you think that you just go to worship on Sundays. No, worship is a lifestyle. It's how you're constantly seeking the Lord. It's how you're approaching God. And this is a call for the church to step back into true worship, true seeking God through the Spirit, through the Spirit. You see, God has a form, but it's not a physical form. The Bible talks about His hands, His arm, His eyes, His face. He has a form so that we can relate to Him, and we're created in His image, but it's not a physical form. In fact, if I can just take a liberty here for a second, the real you is not what you're seeing. It's not your physical form. It's your spirit and your soul. Now, we're supposed to take care of the physical form, but that doesn't fully define who I am. God has called us as spiritual beings to have a way to approach Him in the Spirit, in the Spirit. Now, the question is then, are we trying to touch the spiritual with the natural? Are we trying to touch or approach or grab hold of the spiritual with our flesh? You see, the Bible says in 1 Corinthians chapter 15, verse 50, I tell you this, brothers, flesh and blood cannot inherit the kingdom of God, nor does the perishable inherit the imperishable. You say, well, Pastor, he's talking about when you die, you're able to go into heaven. Yes, practically he is, but he's also opening up a spiritual concept that's all throughout Scripture. You cannot in your flesh, by your way, get to God. You cannot get closer to God in fleshly ways. You're not going to apprehend Him, inherit Him, grab hold of Him with your flesh. You can't do it. He's too holy. He's too high. He's beyond you. So that leads us to the ultimate question, because I'm getting somewhere. Look to your neighbor and say, the pastor's going somewhere with this. The question is then, how or by what means are you living your life then? How are you making the decisions about your life? What motivates you? What drives you? What is the goals that ultimately determine what you do or do not do? What is it that gives you ultimate clarity and direction in your life? How do you live your life? Do you live it in the flesh or do you live it by the Spirit? Now, you may say, well, Pastor, I just do what I do. I don't have a way. Well, that's your way. That's your way. You make decisions just by what you feel that day. You make decisions by what this world tells you to make decisions by. Your main interest or what the news have told you what should be your main interest. That's the problem with the church. You focus on what is always just immediately put in front of your face, and it ultimately makes your decisions. It compels you to make directions in your life. You live your life by the flesh. See, nobody just ends up where they are in their life. In fact, if I've done prison ministry in the past, and everybody I talked to in prison, none of them intended to end up in prison when they were little kids. Are you following me? I didn't intend to end up here. Yeah, but your little decisions led you here. What was motivating your decisions? Because ultimately, it's not your intentions that lead you to where you are in life. It's your decisions that lead you there. And the Bible says you have to watch your heart, because ultimately, out of your heart, you will make decisions that lead you to your destination. See, you could get on the interstate and you can just start driving, and you can end up in Montgomery and then look at your wife and say, I didn't intend to end up in Montgomery. I intended to go to Auburn. And she would look at you and say, but yeah, dummy, you went 85 south instead of 85 north. Yeah, but it's okay because I didn't intend to be here. No, you need to repent. Turn around and go north. You've got to make the decision. Now, what is it that's driving your decisions? What's driving your decisions in your life? How do you live your life? What if I told you that even Christian things done with the wrong motivation is still wrong? Some of you are going to, your mind's going to explode today so God can touch your heart. Because true Christianity is not behavior modification. It's not come in here and let me just try to just be a better person. That's not Christianity. What if I told you that all the good, godly things you do, but you're not driven by the right thing, is still wrong? What if I told you that how you do your Christian walk is more important than what you do in your Christian walk? So you're like, Pastor, wow, I've never heard this before. I know, this is why this needs to be taught again. Christianity was never meant to be a new set of rules. Christianity is supposed to be a relationship. That as you abide in the relationship, out of your heart, you're led to do different things. But if you try to do different things, and even if you're able to accomplish these different things, but you're not driven by the abiding presence of the Lord, it's still wrong. Read John chapter 15. Jesus literally says, apart from me, you can do nothing. Now, you may think that's ridiculous, because there's a lot of things that you can do apart from Jesus. You can even do good Jesus-type things apart from Jesus. Right? You following me? But he literally says, if you're not doing this out of the abiding so that the Spirit directs you, it's literally nothing. There's a lot of people that are going to get to heaven and they're going to be absolutely surprised, because they're going to go through the list of all the things they've done. Well, I gave faithfully to the church year after year and year, and I was faithful to my wife, and I didn't cheat as much as other people cheated, and I didn't this, and I didn't that, and I did this. I gave to charity, and Jesus is like, none of that counted. Not a bit of it. Nothing. You're like, why? Because you didn't abide. You didn't abide. You say, well, Pastor, isn't it important that you do those things? Yes, it is important that that fruit comes out of your life. But Christianity is not concerned about the fruit. It's concerned about the root. Because when the root is right, the fruit is right. It naturally happens. Say, all right, I need a little bit more help with this. Good, I did too, all right? So Matthew chapter 15, Jesus has this encounter with Pharisees that were doing a lot of good, right things. They were doing it all right. In fact, it seemed that way anyway. In verse 8, he says, these people draw near to me with their mouth and honor me with their lips, but their heart is far from me. And in vain, watch this, in vain they worship me. In vain. They're worshiping. Remember this encounter with the woman at the well? They're talking about worship. They're worshiping. They're approaching me. They're seeking me. And it's in vain. It didn't count. I don't know about you, but I go to church a lot. I give a lot. That's not boastful. I'm just being honest with you. I do a lot of things that would be considered worship. I would hate to know that at the end of my life, it was in vain. Wouldn't you? You see, how you're worshiping or approaching God is determining actually how you live for Him. How you live for Him. And Christianity is a lifestyle that flows ultimately from relationship. As you abide, fruit just comes. Fruit just comes as you abide in Him. And how you're worshiping or approaching God is determining how you live for Him. Let me just be honest with you, okay? Then ultimately, if you're not seeing the right kind of fruit, it ultimately means that the root is not going in the right direction. Your heart is not going after the right thing. This is so freeing because this is what's amazing. You, as a spiritual being, okay, you cannot yet be producing the fruit like you should, but still be in right relationship with Him, and God will honor it. Hello? Somebody should have said amen right there. Praise God, that's freeing. So now, all I need to do is make sure my heart is moving in the right direction and then be led by the Spirit to produce the lifestyle He's called me to live for.

you think, well, if I just had nothing to do, I'd be happy. You would maybe for a few days, and then you would get bored, and you would have to have something to do. God gave us the ability to do something for him. Amen? Genesis chapter 3. So here's Adam and Eve in the garden, and in the middle of the garden is a tree of knowledge of good and evil and a tree of life. And God says you can eat of every tree in the garden except the tree of the knowledge of good and evil. Even the tree of life, you can eat of it, but you cannot eat of the tree of the knowledge of good and evil. And ultimately, I believe God gave us this option because he wanted us to worship him and approach him freely. So there has to be a choice. Without a choice, there would not be a free will. If you had no choice, you would not have a choice. You following me? So he gives us this option to constantly choose him. And along comes that serpent with temptation and saying, did God really say? Did really God say you can't eat of this? Why would God say something like that? Don't you see that this is desirable fruit? A lot of people think it's an apple. The Bible doesn't say if it's an apple or not. It's some type of fruit that seems desirable. And in verse 6, when the woman saw that the tree was good for food and that it was pleasant to the eyes and a tree desirable to make one wise. That's an interesting word in the original text. That wisdom, that word wise there, means more than you just get a little bit smarter. Your IQ increases. Because their IQ actually was probably off the charts. It's actually to the place to where that word wise means that it could make me like God. I could be infinite like him. I could be all in all like him. So she took of its fruit and ate. And she also gave to her husband with her and he ate. Then the eyes of both of them were opened, and they knew that they were naked, and they sewed fig leaves together and made for themselves coverings. So what happened immediately after they ate of this fruit that they were told not to eat? Their eyes are open, and they immediately did what? This is what happens when you do not let the Spirit of God lead you. You look at yourself. You look at yourself. Immediately they saw their lack and then tried to make for themselves coverings. Apparently it wasn't good enough because God ultimately had to sacrifice an animal and make coverings that were better than theirs. This is the story of mankind. This is what we do. Is this okay? All the time. God is spirit, and because he's spirit, I don't have to know everything. I don't have to know everything. Some of you are so obsessed with knowing. I got to figure out what's wrong with me. No, you don't. I've got to figure out what's going on with such and such. No, you don't. I've got to know how to fix it. No, you don't. Is this okay? I've got to know everything that's going on. I've got to know what so-and-so said about me. No, you don't. Right? Because this knowledge, separate from a relationship with Jesus, that's not knowledge that's not from the Spirit, always leads to self-evaluation. They immediately looked at themselves. They were created to focus on God and walk with him and to accomplish whatever he said and led them to do. And for the first time in their lives, they looked at themselves and they recognized their need. And they then stepped into the very first religious action. They made for themselves coverings. This is what religion does. It makes for yourself a way of feeling better about yourself, and it makes for yourself a way to where you think you can still worship God, and it's not enough.

It's not enough. Are you with me this morning? You see, knowledge without Christ always leads to death. Self-evaluation without the Spirit always leads to religious exercise. This is why when I've talked to atheists, did you know that some of the most benevolent, giving to charity people out there in this world are atheists? You don't have to follow Jesus to do good things. And I've actually had a conversation with a very wealthy atheist one day, and I was like, why do you give? Why do you give to charity if you just think it all doesn't matter? Why do you give? It's like, well, it makes me feel good. And I was like, ah, it's your fig leaves. And he said, what? It's your fig leaves. You see all your lack, and it's your way of making you feel better about what you know you're lacking in. This is what's going on inside of the church with most people. They even come to church, and it's their fig leaves. They serve on a ministry team, and it's their fig leaves. They give to someone in need, and it's their fig leaves. Why? Because they've had a moment of self-evaluation, and they think, okay, now I'm going to fix it. They are now led by the flesh, and they're accomplishing what they think is good fruit. But Jesus says, it don't count. Y'all are really quiet on me this morning. Some of you are saying, well, I mean, let's stop giving, Martha. Let's stop serving. Let's stop coming to church. Honestly, can I just be honest with you? I wish there actually was a clarification of who really is being led by the Spirit and who isn't. Because we have a whole nation full of people who are self-deceived. Galatians chapter 3, verse 3. Paul says, are you so foolish? And we are. We're foolish. Having begun by the Spirit, you're now being perfected by the flesh. What's he saying? Look, you started your Christian walk Spirit-filled and Spirit-led. Now you've stepped into self-evaluation. Now, because the whole idea is, well, now I got to get circumcised. I'm not good enough. I got to get circumcised. Then after that, you'll have to do something else, and then you have to do something else, and then you'll have to do something else. He said, you started with the Spirit, though. Now you've led into, actually, he calls it at one place, this is like witchcraft, who has bewitched you to make you think that you got to take over and do this in your own strength now. Is this helpful? See, Christianity has a problem. We're doing it wrong. We're doing Christianity wrong. This is why I'm so passionate about this, because I believe this is one of my life messages to bring, hopefully, anybody that would listen to what God says back to his truth out of his word, that we are supposed to be born of the Spirit, filled with the Spirit, led by the Spirit, rejoicing by the Spirit. No other way. There's no plan B. There isn't. In fact, anything I do outside of that truth of being Spirit-born, Spirit-led, Spirit-empowered does not count. Say, well, I did it for God. He doesn't need you. He doesn't need me. But he wants to co-labor with us, because the joy is being Spirit-filled, Spirit-led. You see, how people are behaving is because they're not believing right. God is Spirit, and you have to be born by the Spirit, led by the Spirit, empowered by the Spirit. So we've tried to teach people in church through Sunday school discipleship programs to do spiritual things without the Spirit. We'll read your Bible more. We'll pray more. Well, I don't have enough peace. Well, try harder. And it doesn't work. Pastor, are you against all those things? I'm not. I'm against doing those things without the Spirit.
right? I want to bring people back to the need. What's wrong with us when we've thought, okay, we can do this, when Jesus absolutely told his disciples, don't do anything until the Holy Spirit comes? Did he really mean nothing? Yeah, Peter, stop the evangelism campaign right now. John, stop the benevolence ministry and go wait for the promise of the Holy Spirit. Well, didn't they do evangelism? Didn't they do benevolence? Yes, but now that they're spirit empowered and spirit led. Are you getting this morning? So the solution is found with the woman at the well. She was talking about places and procedures, where we should go and how we should worship. Jesus was talking about a person. Jesus said in verse 10, Jesus answered her and said to her, if you knew the gift of God and who it is who says to you, give me a drink, you would have asked him and he would have given you, say, living water. Living water has always represented the Holy Spirit in Scripture. He says, listen, you're asking about places and you're asking about procedures, but it's about a person. And if you knew who it was who was talking to you right now, you would have asked me, the person, to give you the Holy Spirit. And it would end the conversation. You see, a self-focused life leads to death, but a Christ-focused life leads to relationship. Relationship. And out of that produces the fruit that everyone needs in their life. Let's look at one other story to help us to grab this. The story of Ezekiel. Ezekiel chapter 37. You guys know the story. You don't have to turn there, but you know the story. Ezekiel and the dry bones. Are y'all familiar with this? So the Bible says that God leads Ezekiel to a valley of dry bones. I mean, these are not just dead people. These are dead people. And God asked Ezekiel, can these bones live? Now, Ezekiel was a spirit-filled, spirit-led person. And he knew better than to say anything but what he said. What did he say? Lord, only you know. He refused to go to the tree of knowledge. He refused to go to the flesh. He refused. Now, let me just put it this way. If this happened in modern Christianity, where God was to come to his church in America and take us to a valley of dry bones and say, can these bones live? You know what we would do? We would say, okay, God, we got it from here. We're going to organize a committee. We're going to develop strategies, and we're going to put these bones back together, and we're going to jump up and down until there's enough wind blowing to fill their lungs. We're laughing, but this is what we do. Are you following me? Ezekiel refused to go to the tree of knowledge. He literally says, God, only you know. He immediately positioned himself in a place of humility, waiting on what God would say and the Spirit that would back it up. Oh, if the church would position themselves in humility again, turning our hearts back to a place of prayer, that where we don't do anything unless the Spirit speaks it to our heart, and that we're driven by the Holy Ghost again. When you make decisions for your family, when you get yourself into obligations, is it just because what you feel, or have you really prayed and let it be in the Spirit-driven word and power that drives you to make those decisions? Or is it just something you do? Ezekiel says, God, only you know. And then God speaks back. God speaks back. Prophesy to these bones. Prophesy to them. And Ezekiel begins to prophesy. You guys know. And bone connects to bone, and life comes into them. That's what God is wanting to do in this region, church. This is what God wants to do. The answer for Tallahassee Atlantic Real Town is not a better strategy. It's not a better plan.
It's someone who is willing to humble themselves and pray until God begins to answer from heaven and pours out his spirit and gives his word, and then they may step up with true wisdom, true direction. This is what God is calling us to. Why am I saying this? Because I'm wanting to hack at this old religious system that's just so prevalent in this region. Lord, help me. If you knew the gift of God, if you knew the gift of God and who it is that says this to you, what a powerful statement. If you only knew, if you knew the gift of God, Jesus is saying, if you knew the gift of God and who it was that was saying it to you, he's lifting up the absolute sufficiency of the gift, and then he's declaring his heart by saying, and if you knew how generous I was, if you knew how kind I was. This woman at the well was just had a lifestyle of adultery. She was the absolute least qualified to start a revival. Are you following me? I mean, but God didn't even wait till the next day to use her. Because by the time this conversation was over, she left her pot at the well and she runs back into the city and she tells everybody, I believe I found the Messiah. And the Bible says the whole town, say the whole town, the whole town comes out to hear Jesus. Guys, I'm telling you, all we need is an encounter with the Lord that humbles us and turns our heart back to the need of the gift and who it is that gives it to us. How much do we need him? If you knew, if you knew. You see, God is infinite. What does this mean? He's limitless or endless in space, extent or size, impossible to measure or calculate. The Bible uses the term omni. God is omni. What does that mean? He's all in all. He's omniscient. Means he's all-knowing. God knows it all. You don't have to figure it out. You don't have to know it all. Why? Because God knows it all. God knows it all. And what you need to know, he'll tell you. How many guys have heard that statement? This is on a need-to-know basis. This is our relationship with God. What you really don't want, what you think you want, is not really what you need. You're thinking you're wanting more understanding, but what you're really needing is more peace. God says, I want to give you a peace that passes all understanding. Right? God knows it all. God knows it all. You know, I know we come to the Lord and we tell him about his problems, but he already knows it. You're not telling God what he doesn't already know. But he wants you. He wants you. He's omnipotent. What does that mean? He's all-powerful. He's all-powerful. He has the ability to do everything he's decreed to do. And last, he's omnipresent. What does that mean? He's always close. He's always close. Because God is spirit, he is infinite, meaning he is all in all. He's all-powerful, he's all-knowing, and he's always present. This is the God that we serve. You don't have to get to a particular place. He's there. You don't have to jump to particular hoops. He's powerful enough to do it. You don't have to know it all because he is a God that knows everything. So how do you live your life? How do you make your decision? What's your motivation? What drives you? What keeps you going? Trying to be everything all the time. How weary is that? You know, I just come to the place in my life to where I'm thankful for the things I don't know. And then when someone tells me, hey, Pastor, did you know so-and-so said this about you? I'm like, why didn't you tell me? I was so much more happy when I didn't know. Amen. I'm thankful I don't have to be everything. Amen. I'm thankful I don't have to be wise enough to do it. I'm thankful I don't have to be powerful enough to do it.
I'm thankful I don't have to be everywhere all the time. There was a statement that says, if you believe in the priesthood of the believer, why do you demand the presence of the pastor? If you believe that we're all called to be priests in his kingdom, which we are, by the way, why do you demand the presence of a pastor? God is called to fill all of us to accomplish his will, right? John chapter 4. Let me just say this first. What happens when you step into the flesh, when you walk to the tree of knowledge of good and evil instead of fellowshipping with the Father? What happens? It immediately starts a spiritual death. This is what happens. I can't tell you how many times I've counseled with people and I've tried to tell them, you can't be responsible for this. You can't fix it. And listen, you need to stop trying to figure this out. But they didn't listen, and they went headlong towards the tree of knowledge. And it wasn't long that they just disappeared. They just disappeared. It immediately starts a spiritual death. You will not be happy in the Lord if you keep eating from the tree of knowledge. You won't. You're not meant to carry this. You're not meant to figure it all out. It steals your fellowship. Number two, it cuts you off from the true presence of God. It cuts you off. The life comes from the presence, not the knowledge. Number three, it breaks fellowship. It breaks fellowship. In my opinion, this is the reason why many people are upset. They're even bitter at God because they've ate of the tree of knowledge and it's opened their eyes to self-evaluate. And then they're like, God, why am I like this? Why is this going on? What's happening here? And they've tried to fix it and it doesn't get fixed and they get mad at God. This is not the will of God for us. Jesus said in John chapter 14, verse 16, and I will ask the Father, and he will give you another helper. The Bible says, paraclete, it's that come alongside, comforter, helper, to be with you forever. Praise God. I will ask the Father, and he will give you the Holy Spirit to be your helper, your comforter, your come along beside you, to be with you forever. Acts chapter 1, verse 4, and while staying with them, he ordered them not to depart from Jerusalem, but to wait for the promise of the Father, which he said, you heard from me, for John baptized with water, but you will be baptized with the Holy Spirit not many days from now. He ordered them not to depart until the promise of the Holy Spirit comes. We've just got it backwards. We try to do everything, and then we turn around and say, God, get me out of this situation. This is not the will of God. Amen. So I want to give you this illustration, and then I'm going to close to help us better understand this. I'm a visual person. Now, just bear with me. I mean, we don't have a big illustration budget around here, so just bear with me. So in my life, I try to keep a lot of things afloat. I say I knew the pastor was full of a lot of hot air. So this is my life. I got to be a good dad. I got to be a good husband. I got to be a good pastor. There's a lot of people with a lot of different needs, and I got to make the right decision all the time. Can't make a wrong decision. You know what? I got to make sure the structure's in place and everybody knows what they need to do. I got to make sure everything goes right. I got to be a good person in this community. Well, I can't have a bad day. I mean, what would people say if they heard the pastor complaining? You know, I got to feed my family. Somehow, by a miracle, I got to put gas in my car this afternoon. That's the real deal. And you know, I got to take care of myself, and I got to make sure I'm okay, because I can't do all these other things if I'm not okay. And
my goodness, if I get too stressed out and I lose my temper and somebody overhears me complaining and talking to my wife, oh no, I'm such a terrible person. I'm a failure. You know what? I can't do this. Who in their right mind can keep everything afloat like that? I quit. This is what people are doing every day. And it's wrong. That's not how Jesus said it's supposed to work. I'm going to bring something else into the equation. Are y'all with me? Jesus says, I will ask the Father, and I will give, and he will give the Comforter, the Holy Spirit. Jesus said, if you knew it, who it was, if you knew the gift and who it was that was talking to you, he would give you living water. Yeah, but Jesus, I'm supposed to be a good dad. I'm supposed to keep my temper. I'm not supposed to say four-letter words. I got to be better. No, no, no. If you knew who it was that was talking to you and the gift, I would give you the Holy Spirit. Bear with me.

stay up. Maybe it won't. How much easier is it to live your life like this than it is to constantly be trying to do it in your own flesh? You know the problem with You know the problem with the other way? What was it full of? Myself. It's full of myself. On the outside, it still looked like a good Christian, but it wasn't working. I can't tell you how many Christians I talk to, and they're absolutely burned out. You know why? Because they're trying to keep the good Christian life afloat in their own strength. In their own air. This is not what Jesus called us to. He called us to be filled with the Spirit. Filled with the Spirit. That's the way we're supposed to live our life. That's the way. This is the offer for each and every one of you right now that would say, you know what? I'm tired. I'm tired of trying to be perfect. I'm tired. I keep messing up, and it doesn't work. Christianity hasn't failed you. Religion has. Jesus hasn't failed you. Religion has. I know. I've actually told Jennifer several times, I feel tired, I feel weary. The answer is not to try more, juggle more. The answer is to go to prayer until the Holy Spirit comes. This is the way that God has called us to live. Number one, the answer is to recognize and repent. What did the woman do at the well? She recognized. I recognize my sinfulness. I recognize you're a prophet. I recognize I'm in a major encounter here, and I need to repent. I need to turn. I need to ask. I need to seek. Number two, that's asking, seeking. Asking, seeking. Jesus said, if you'll ask, the Father will give you the Holy Spirit. And last but not least, you wait, and even you go to the church for help. Go to the church for help. I don't fully understand this, but there's several passages of Scripture about where people would go to the church, or the church would go to people, and they would lay hands on them and pray for them. Acts chapter 8 says, verse 14, now when the apostles who were at Jerusalem heard that Samaria had received the word of God, they sent Peter and John to them, who, when they had come down, prayed for them that they might receive the Holy Spirit. For as yet he had fallen upon them, they had only been baptized in the name of the Lord Jesus. They laid their hands on them, and they received the Holy Ghost. Acts chapter 19, verse 5, when they heard this, they were baptized in the name of the Lord Jesus. And when Paul laid his hands on them, the Holy Spirit came upon them, and they spoke with tongues and prophesied. There's just something about it. I can't fully explain it, but it's a means of grace, God's way, that if you need help receiving the Holy Spirit, you're supposed to come to the church, and God-fearing, God-filled people can pray for you and lay hands on you to help you receive the promise of the Father. So you recognize, you repent, you ask, and you seek, and you pray. And then you come to the church, and you ask that someone would pray with you to receive the Holy Spirit. That's what we're going to do today. And the offer is for each and every one of us. For all of us. Would you stand on your feet? Father, I thank you for your word today, your holy word. I've tried to preach it just like you gave it to me, Lord. Lord, just preaching the pure gospel and nothing else, that whosoever come, let them come. No matter what's going on in their life, let them come. Let them come. Lord, if we only knew the gift and who it was speaking to us, Lord, you would give us the living water. I pray, God, that you would stir hearts for it right now. In Jesus' name, amen, amen. Would you just sing this old hymn with me? Sing this old hymn with me right here.

0: Yes, Lord. Lord, fill every heart. Fill every heart. I know I've asked a few people to help me pray and lay hands on people. People that I trust and I know that they understand the importance of this. I'm going to ask those people to come forward. We're going to have baptism here in just a moment, but we got time for this, church. We got time for this. Those that I talked to, Pastor Jennifer talked to, would you come forward? I'm going to ask that each and every one of you, including me, every one of us receive prayer again, that we be refilled with the Holy Spirit, refilled with His presence. And as the Spirit leads you, would you just come forward? I know, ask if we talk to you, we just come stand right here in the front and face that way. I want you to respond. I want you to respond. I want you to come and just let the Holy Ghost touch your life.
1: Hallelujah.
0: I just feel so strong in my heart. There's many of you. There's many of you. You just feel like you're on the verge of quitting. You feel done. Like you can't do it. My friend, come back to the truth of Jesus. Come back to the truth of Jesus. Come back to the gospel. And just pray. And get someone to pray with you. That the Holy Spirit just comes and touches you right now.
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5: Please turn with me in your Bibles to the book of Jonah. Jonah chapters 3 and 4. Jonah, as we saw last week, is a unique book. For many people, the minor prophets tend to just all run together, and it's hard to remember which was unique to Amos and which was unique to Hosea and so on. But Jonah stands out. When we mention Jonah, people's ears perk up. Oh, yes, he's the guy who swallowed a whale, or not quite swallowed a whale. He's the guy who was swallowed by a whale, or not quite a whale necessarily, a sea creature. And they think that's really what the book is all about. Everybody remembers this creature. They think the whale, lack of a better term, is the star of the whole book. That's what the book is about. And we argue whether this was a whale or a fish. The fact of the matter is, the Hebrew word that is used in the book of Jonah is dog, which means, not dog, but it means sea creature or sea monster. Likewise, in the New Testament, when Jesus refers to Jonah being in the belly of, and there the King James says whale, but the Greek term there is katos, which likewise means sea creature. This could have been a whale. It could have been a fish. Could have been a reptile. It could be a special creature, specially prepared by God for this purpose. J. Vernon McGee tells about a young man who was struggling with faith, struggling about whether to believe the Bible, and he had a concern about the book of Jonah, and he said, I don't have any problem believing that a great sea creature could swallow Jonah, but I do have a problem believing that Jonah could stay alive in that creature's belly for 3 days. McGee said, who told you that? Well, the Bible, Book of Jonah. And McGee said, no, it doesn't. It says that this sea creature swallowed Jonah, that he was in its belly for 3 days and three nights, and that this creature spit him out alive. But it doesn't say he was alive the whole time. McGee and others believe that Jonah died in the belly of the sea creature and was resurrected or resuscitated to life. If that is the case, then that makes the type of Jesus even more clear when Jesus says, as Jonah was in the belly of the sea creature for 3 days and three nights, so will the Son of Man be in the belly of the earth for 3 days and three nights. As Jesus died, was buried, and was resurrected, so it could be that Jonah died and was in the whale's belly and was resurrected. Or others believe, no, he wasn't really dead. Maybe he was just unconscious. Maybe he was even conscious during this time. Either way, the type, the picture of the death and resurrection of Christ, either way, that picture is clear. But the only problem believing this is, do we believe God is capable of creating a creature that could swallow Jonah and keep him in its belly for these 3 days and then spit him up alive? If God is all-powerful, he certainly is capable of doing this. That's a minor feat compared to parting the waters of the Red Sea and other miracles that we see Jesus or God performing throughout the scriptures. As I say, the whale is just a prop. The whale is a minor figure here, just like the gourd or the gourd tree in chapter 4 is just a minor prop or figure in the story. The real star of the story is God and God's work to redeem the people of Nineveh. The secondary characters are Jonah and the sailors, I guess, but particularly the people of Nineveh. The sea creature is just a minor thing. But we saw in chapters 1 and 2 where Jonah had been commanded by God to go and preach to the people of Nineveh. We saw where he didn't want to do that. Rather, he fled westward to Joppa and then took a boat westward to Tarshish, there on the west coast of Spain. But that God wouldn't let him go. You know, God could have just wiped his hands at Jonah and said, oh, sorry, missionary you are. I'm through with you. I'll find somebody else. But God continued to strive with Jonah, first with the storm, then casting him overboard, and then in the belly of the sea creature. We should thank God when he doesn't leave us alone, even though we can be miserable in the process, because that means that he has a plan for us, and that plan ultimately works for our ultimate good. Well, as we left off last week, we left off with chapter 2 and verse 10, and the Lord spake unto the fish, and it vomited out Jonah upon the dry land. Now, right there is a miracle. The sea creature could have spit up Jonah right in the middle of the sea, and then Jonah's problems would only be beginning. But no, he vomits him up on dry land. And so Jonah has reached a place of safety. Now, if you ask most people the story of Jonah, they seem to think that's where the story ends. Jonah's on dry land. He's safe. The whole ordeal with the fish is over with. They live happily ever after. No, the story is just beginning. Now, I could draw a little analogy between that and this 49-year odyssey that we have had with Roe versus Wade, that decision that legalized abortion and that has resulted in the deaths of millions upon millions of unborn children. During this time, we have wanted to enact meaningful abortion legislation and have been unable to do so because the court would just strike it down. Basically, the court tied our hands. Well, that was true until last Friday with this decision. And now a lot of people think, okay, now that issue is over. We have survived. We've won. Now the sanctity of life has prevailed. No, that's not what it means at all. What it means is that the battle is just beginning. The difference is now the handcuffs have been taken off, and now we can fight. Now we can go to our state legislatures and ask them to adopt meaningful pro-life, anti-abortion legislation. We've already done that in Alabama in 2019. That law was put on hold by a federal judge, and Saturday he took the hold off it, so that order is now in effect, and with a very few exceptions, abortion is now illegal in Alabama and in a few other states. In the vast majority of states, it is just as legal as it was before last Friday. But now we are able to fight. So just like for Jonah, our battle is just beginning. And even if we persuade every state to make abortion illegal, we still have to persuade people that they need to follow that law, not just because of the penalties, but because human life, including the life of that unborn child, is sacred. In just the same way, Jonah's struggle here is just beginning. The preliminaries are done. But now that he's on the shore, well, let's just look to chapter 3. And the word of the Lord came unto Jonah the second time, saying, Arise, go unto Nineveh, that great city, and preach unto it the preaching that I bid thee. So Jonah arose and went to Nineveh according to the word of the Lord. Now Nineveh was an exceeding great city of 3 days' journey. And Jonah began to enter the city a day's journey. Let me explain what this probably means. Probably means he had a day's journey to get to Nineveh. When Nineveh is described as a great city of 3 days' journey, that probably means it takes 3 days to travel around the city. That describes the size of the city. Nineveh was probably the largest city in the world at that time, certainly the largest city in the Middle East. And Jonah began to enter the city a day's journey, and he cried and said, Yet 40 days, and Nineveh shall be overthrown. So the people of Nineveh believed God, and proclaimed a fast, and put on sackcloth, from the greatest of them even to the least of them. For the word came unto the king of Nineveh, and he arose from his throne, and he laid his robe from him, and covered him with sackcloth, and sat in ashes, and he caused it to be proclaimed and published through Nineveh by the decree of the king and his nobles, saying, Let neither man nor beast, herd nor flock, taste anything. Let them not feed nor drink water, but let man and beast be covered with sackcloth, and cry mightily unto God. Yea, let them turn every one from his evil way, and from the violence that is in their hands. Who can tell if God will turn and repent and turn away from his fierce anger that we perish not? And God saw their works, that they turned from their evil way, and God repented of the evil that he had said that he would do unto them, and he did it not. This is the word of the Lord. Thanks be to God. Notice the call comes again. Jonah is still reluctant, but the sea monster experience has convinced him that he's not going to get away with God. He must obey. And it's interesting that Jonah is described in Kings as a faithful prophet of God. Apparently he's been faithful up to this time. Now he's going to obey the call, but he is not very excited about obeying it. It's interesting to see a few things about Nineveh. Interestingly enough, The people of Nineveh write with a form of writing that we call cuneiform, which is basically picture symbols. And the picture symbol that they used for the city of Nineveh was a fish inside a house. Does that have any tie with Jonah and his experience? Maybe. It is called a great city, and the word for great means not only large, but also very important. It's an important city because it is the capital of the great superpower of the day, the Assyrian Empire. Washington, D.C. is far from being the largest city in the United States, but it is a very important city because it's capital of the greatest superpower in the world. Nineveh is both large in population and also important for that reason as well. It was also a cultured city. It had one of the greatest libraries of the ancient world with at least 30,000 volumes, volumes on history, law, medicine, religion, superstition, divination, things like that, and much else. It was a prosperous city, had an excellent system of commerce, a good court system with careful documentation in writing of everything they did, although they appealed to the gods, the pagan gods, for justice. They also had probably the world's strongest military of the time. They never came in contact with the Chinese, and the Chinese probably would have given them a good fight, but at least in the Middle East, the strongest of the time. And their army was known to be especially brutal, especially in the way it dealt with conquered subjects, skinning people alive that they didn't like. That was a practice of the Assyrians. So that helps us to understand then why Jonah is not excited about going to Nineveh. It also helps us to understand that now that he is resolved to go to Nineveh, he proclaims a very simple message, yet 40 days and Nineveh will be overthrown. And Jonah is probably saying to himself, and I can't wait to see it happen. Jonah hates the Assyrians, as did his countrymen. He hates the people of Nineveh. He wants the city to be destroyed. And yet, we see something strange here. The people of Nineveh believe God, and they proclaim a fast. In fact, we're told that the word of God, came unto the king of Nineveh, and he arose and proclaimed this fast. And it was from the greatest of them, the king and his nobles, all the way down to the least. It was universal. They believed the word of the Lord, they repented, and they fasted. And notice what they say in verse 9. Who can tell if God will turn and repent, and turn away his fierce anger, that we perish not? They understand something here that Jonah did not, at least that Jonah did not preach to them, that when God proclaims judgment, often he proclaims that judgment with a contingency, that if you repent, that judgment may be averted. Jonah never said anything about that. I don't think he wanted them to repent, but they did. And so, as they say, who can tell if God will turn and repent? That raises the question then, does God change his mind? I would answer no. Even though the Bible repeatedly speaks about God changing his mind, and here even says repented of the evil that he was going to do. Did God actually change his mind? Well, how would that happen? Would that mean that we have persuaded him that what he was going to do was wrong? That can't be, because God is perfect righteousness. He would never want to do anything that was wrong. In our prayers, in the prayers of the people of Nineveh, did they bring to God's attention some things that God didn't already know? Oh, I didn't realize that. Well, if that's the case, I better not do what I originally intended to do. I didn't know those people were going to repent, but since they have, I guess I better not do that. No, God knew from the beginning exactly what was going to happen. And yet, the Bible repeatedly speaks about God changing his mind. How can that be? Well, I think the answer is this. I think that God does not change his mind, but it appears to us that he has changed his mind. And the Bible often is written using, well, pardon me for a big term, but phenomenal language, that is describing it as it appears to us, like the sun rising and the sun setting, even though the authors of the scripture clearly know that the earth is a sphere. Isaiah speaks about the circle of the earth. But nevertheless, well, even the best scientists today talk about sunrise and sunset. They know that that's not what is actually happening. They use phenomenal language for the way it appears to us. And Jonah and many other books of the Bible describe God's changes and God's repentance as it appears to us. But God's plan was the same from the very beginning. Well, you would think that as a result of this, Jonah would be thrilled. Wow, here I am, a minister of God. I've been sent to this wickedest of all cities, Nineveh. I thought I'd probably get skinned alive, but I haven't been skinned alive. Look what has happened here. There has been one of the greatest revivals the world has ever seen. And God did this by using my preaching to do it. You would think he would be thrilled by this, but he isn't. Let's go on to chapter 4. But it displeased Jonah exceedingly, and he was very angry. And he prayed unto the Lord and said, I pray thee, O Lord, was not this my saying when I was yet in my country? Therefore I fled unto Tarshish, for I know that thou art a gracious God and merciful, slow to anger and of great kindness, and repentest thee of the evil. I don't know if Jonah really thought that or not, but he's saying he did. God, I know you're a softy, God. Sometimes you forgive people, and I just knew back there, back in Israel, that when you gave me this command, you probably

And he is so upset about this, he says in verse 3, "Therefore now, O Lord, take, I beseech thee, my life from me, for it is better for me to die than to live." Losing face was a very serious matter in the ancient world and still is, especially in the Middle East. Jonah is so upset about this, he wants to die. God simply says, "Doest thou well to be angry?" Jonah seems to think that, yes, I'm doing well to be angry. I'm angry at those people in Nineveh, and God, I'm also angry at you. So Jonah, verse 5, went out of the city and sat on the east side of the city, and there made him a booth and sat under it in the shadow, that is, shade from the sun, so that he might see what would become of the city. Maybe he's thinking God may still decide to destroy these people. Or maybe he's thinking, well, yes, they've repented for a little bit, but they're going to quickly lapse back into their old ways again. So he watches. And look how the Lord responds in verse 6. The Lord God prepared a gourd, that is a plant, and made it to come up over Jonah, that it might be a shadow or shade over his head to deliver him from his grief. So Jonah was exceeding glad of the gourd. But God prepared a worm when the morning rose the next day, and it smote the gourd that it withered. And it came to pass, when the sun did arise, that God prepared a vehement east wind. Notice east wind here, because winds out of the east come out of the desert, and they bring dryness and heat. Winds out of the west would be coming off the Mediterranean, and they would bring moisture and coolness. And the sun beat upon the head of Jonah that he fainted and wished in himself to die and said, "It is better for me to die than to live." And God said to Jonah, "Doest thou well to be angry for the gourd?" And he said, "I do well to be angry even unto death." Then said the Lord, "Thou hast pity on the gourd, for which thou hast not labored, neither madest it grow, which came up in a night and perished in a night." This plant that came up, it's no big deal. I caused it to grow. I caused it to wither. That's no big deal. But you wish that I would spare that gourd. Isn't it even more important that I would spare Nineveh? As he says in verse 11, "And should not I spare Nineveh, that great city, wherein are more than 60,000 persons that cannot discern between their right hand and their left hand, and also much cattle?" What he is saying here is a city of human beings who were created in God's image. Is it surprising to you, Jonah, that I want these people to repent? That I want them to turn unto me? Not only that, but even though this is a city of sinful people, there are still 60,000, that is 120,000 people in this city, that can't discern between their right hand and their left hand. In other words, we're talking about little children that have not yet reached the age of accountability, although military, we'd probably say not discerning their right and left hand. That probably includes half the guys in boot camp. But anyway, children. Jonah, yes, you have sinful adults here, but they've repented. But you also got children that haven't even reached the age of accountability. Do you want them to die as well? Jonah doesn't give us his answer, but we see God's answer. And what's the lesson here for us? Jonah was a miserable excuse for a missionary. He first of all flees from God's call, understandably, considering what kind of city Nineveh was, then goes reluctantly, preaches judgment without any call for repentance, and when the people do repent, he is angry. Angry at them and angry at God. And yet, he is one of the most

0: successful missionaries in all history, going to the wicked capital of the superpower of the day and leading people in that city from the greatest to the least to repentance. That wasn't a very likely response by all human standards, was it? And yet a lesson for us here is that the response to the Word of God depends on God. It doesn't depend on us. We are to be faithful. We are to obey God's command. We are to proclaim God's word where we proclaim it. But the results are always going to be His. But also, what happened to Jonah afterward? Well, we understand from 2 Kings that he was a prophet of God, that he was a faithful prophet of God before this. At this time, he fails rather miserably, and yet nevertheless, God uses his failure to achieve his success. It may well be that Jonah stayed in Nineveh. In fact, for many centuries, possibly going way back to this time, there was the tomb of Jonah in Nineveh, still there in the ruins of Nineveh, and in the Muslim city that was built on those ruins, a Muslim city called Mosul, there was a mosque that was titled the Mosque of the Prophet Jonas, that is Jonah, and the tomb inside it, until 2017 when ISIS destroyed it. But Jonah may have devoted the rest of his life to ministering to these people in Nineveh. A faithful man before, a faithful man afterward. I think he became a faithful man afterward again. And one of the reasons I think this is that it is commonly believed that the book of Jonah was written by Jonah himself. Now, if you ever write your autobiography, are you going to write it as an abject failure, look at all the mistakes I've made? That is one of the unique things about the Bible in the Word of God, is that it describes people with all of their failures. It describes the people of God with their failures. Even those who are writing themselves talk about their failures, and none more than Jonah. Who, other than somebody writing under the inspiration of God, would talk about what a failure he was the way Jonah does here in this book? And yet God used him, and used him in a very mighty way. And we thank him for that.
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1: Good morning to you once again. Welcome to Gospel on a beautiful, beautiful Mother's Day Sunday. A very, very precious day about a very, very special people in our lives. Well, it's the ladies' day here at WTLS, and that means you men are going to have to just listen and stay out of it. If you got something special that you like to let us know about your mother or some, just let us know and we'll put it out there for you. But anyway, this is Ladies' Day. And had a real good time yesterday and yesterday afternoon and last night putting this program together. A lot of memories came back and thinking about family, people that I was associated with the family. So this is a good day and a beautiful day right here in South Central Alabama. So we're going to be shouting out a few of the ladies' name out here. And let me put it like this. All of it is just coming from memory when I'm putting this together. I don't have anything that all written down in the front of me. So there might be some names that you thought I should have called and I forgot to call. But if I did, I'm sorry. I'm sorry. It's just the way that it is. But anyway, once again, happy Mother's Day to all of our mothers out there in radio land. And let's start kicking off and calling some names. A lady that had a very, very impact on me during her day, and that was the late Mrs. Betty Butler, who in my family was the mother of the WTLS family. And most of you knew my mother, Jello Blaylock. Now, you never met nobody, I don't care, you've gone all over the world, and you never met nobody named Jello other than my mother Jello, and they all call her Mama Tita. May God rest her soul. Sister, the late Sister Rubidale Sheila Hicks. That's my lovely wife, Evelyn, mother. My wife was standing in the door here on Mother's Day, and we've gone through some cards and all this morning and last night around the house. Some of the kids came by and visited on yesterday, but bad weather and bad roads on 85 North is going to keep some of the kids from coming home, but they'll make the calls and all. So, but anyway, we look for having a real good day. And let me see, if your mother is still around, well, you don't know how blessed you are. But every day to me is Mother's Day, although my mother passed away in 2002. And I never forget it. I never will forget it. But I'm so happy to say the last 7 years of her life, she spent them in the house with me. And when she moved in, I became that 17-year-old boy. That 17-year-old boy again. And I used to fuss sometime when I come down that hall. It'd be 2 o'clock in the morning. That's when the light would go off in her room, because that light would stay on till she knew that I was in the house. And I miss those days. And those of you who still have your mother with it, you just don't know how blessed you are. And let me tell you this. Not just today being Mother's Day, but every day should be Mother's Day. Let me shout out a few more names here this morning. My sister, oh Lord, I spoke with her earlier this morning, and we had some things planned, but she's not feeling too well, so we just eliminated that, but that's all right as long as she's still around, and we'll be checking on her this afternoon sometime, my sister Norma Jean, and her daughter Norma. Everybody just call her Sugar Day. Sugar Day. And another, Sister Nina Gant. Sister Nina Gant, whose husband comes in representing the church every Sunday morning. Certainly want to say, I saw her, I believe it was on yesterday, might have been whatever day I saw, we chatted for a little while, and I used to tease her. But her husband never got a chance to go in the clothing store, because you always beat him now, because you're a better picker than he is, and I'm sure you are. And oh Lord, my queen down in Quincy, Florida this morning. James, what are you doing special for my queen today? Sister Bernice Simmons down in Quincy, Florida. God bless you. Might talk to you before the day out, young lady. I don't know for sure, but we might be talking with you. Sister Louise Hooks-Hurd, good morning to you. might be hollering at you the day before the day is out. If not today, certainly on Tuesday. On Tuesday, we're going to come by and probably do our little Mother's Day on Tuesday if we don't get a chance to do it today. Sister Calorine Tyler, God bless you. I know those boys are going to make you feel all good today. Look here, you should take the day off. I didn't see you guys Thursday, so you just might be taking the day off. You should take the day off and let them treat you. Sister Davis of Real Town, God bless you. Hope things are going well up in Real Town. And our girl, Sister Dot DeJohnette. Good morning to you. Sister Amy Allen, God bless. Ungood True Parla, and the late Ungood True Parla. And Sister Willie Mae Powell. Sister Willie Mae Powell, the mayor of Short Alabama. Take the spoil today, and if you don't get spoiled, you call me, and I'm going to find out why that hardhead boy didn't spoil you today. And also in memory of the late Sister Ruth Nixon. God bless her and all the children over in the Shorty area. Now, for some reason or another, I can't figure out why I got Mary J. Bly here on my list, the Happy Mother's Day. Now, that mean that we call somebody or talk to somebody. I don't know what it was, but she's on our list, though. But ladies, it's the latest day. Latest day only here at WTLS, right here in South Central Alabama. We're going to call a few more names, but let's go. Let's hear something real good this morning. And whatever you hear is dedicated to all of our mothers this morning.
2: My sister's little boy came into the kitchen one evening while she was fixing supper, and he handed a piece of paper that he had been writing on. And after wiping her hands on her apron, she took the letter in her hands and she read it. And this is what it said. For mowing the yard, $5. And for making up my own bed this week, $1. For going to the store, 50 cents. And playing with little brother while you went shopping, 25 cents. Taking out the trash, $1. And for getting a good report card, $5. And for raking the yard, $2. Total owed, $14.75. Well, she looked at him standing there expecting, and 1,000 memories began to flash through her mind. So she picked up the pen and she turned the letter over. This is what she wrote to that little boy.

Can you imagine? I can just picture that, the little boy in the kitchen talking to his mama about how much he owed and everything. And then she sits him down and explains to him. She didn't charge him a thing, not one quarter. Brought him into the world, didn't have to. Nursed him, fed him, up to where he is today, and how blessed he was. But he didn't know. He really didn't know. Didn't really know. And she sit down and explain. That's what mothers would do. We would go back over our roll call again. Let me see. Our daughter, Mary, good morning to you out there in the Flat Rock community. Make that old hardhead boy, he better spoil you today if he don't. You just let me know. My daughter Lisa, when I saw her, she was up getting her hair all fixed up, and I know she's pretty today, because long as she laid there in that chair, was it Saturday or Friday or whatever day it was, I know she's looking good. And Latasha was out up to the house on last night, and so I hope you're feeling well this morning, sweetheart. Hope things are going well with you. And, of course, over in Atlanta, Georgia, our other daughter, Joy. Let that old boy spoil you. Joy, I know that you guys won't be able to see us today because of the road conditions and other things that are taking place. It's all right. We've been on the phone this morning. That's good enough. Cynthia, Renee, Sister Maddie Wheat, happy Mother's Day to you guys over there. Cynthia, make sure you let Sister Wheat. Now, we talked on Friday. Had a good chat. Stayed on the phone. I don't know how long. If we had to pay, if we was on a, what you call, one of them pay phone, well, you had to put a quarter in, we'd have had to put a lot of quarters in that, in that thing on Friday. Charlotte, Betty, Annie, happy Mother's Day. God bless you. And the late sister, Jemily Youngblood. The late Valera DeJohnette, in memory of those fine people, and also Mary Lee, Skipper, Allen, and that one daughter. You know that one daughter we're talking about. Happy Mother's Day to all of you. And Sister Willie Pocket Brown. Sister Willie Pocket Brown and Sister Maypearl Floyd and daughter. Happy Mother's Day to all of you fine people. Let's go back now. We're going to hear some old Mother's Day music.

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Yeah, some of you still play.

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And let me tell you something. It's hard to come in contact with Jesus and still be the same. I don't care who you are. I don't care. You can be the chiefest of sinners. 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

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Then and there, we went outdoors, we started playing church. Sat down on the bottom step. My brother was a preacher, and we were the members in the church. And he put some old glasses and put them right here on his nose. And he said, I want you to jump up and shout Jesus 3 times. And I jumped up and I shouted Jesus 2 times. But when I jumped up the 3rd time, something got a hold of me. I couldn't sit back down. Ann ran in the house. She said, Mama, so Shirley Ann is out there playing with the Lord. Mama came to the door. But she looked out there and saw me shouting and dancing all over the backyard, tears running down my face. It's just a lie. Mama looked out there and she said, she ain't playing this time.

Sunday, Mother's Day, Sunday. You know, I can recall Mother's Day at our church where we all of the ladies got dressed up. And on that day, all of the ladies would wear white dresses. They'll wear white dresses, and they'll also have a white rose or a red rose. And that white rose lets you know that the mother had passed on. The red rose was still happy. The mother was probably in church with you on that day. And we remember those days many, many years ago at Mount Zion Baptist Church. And let me say to Lady Ruth Ann McKeag and Lady Steve Butler this morning, good day. Let it take the day and be spoiled. Everything they hand out, let it be in a spoiled manner. You accept it because you really deserve it. Once again, we're so just happy today for some reason. I feel real good, although my mother's passed on and gone. You know, it's a lot of people visit the cemetery and put flowers on special days, you know. But I don't have a special day to go to the cemetery. Whenever it gets on my mind, you know, we got the little family plot and all, and we go down and visit. And I find myself actually talking to people, and I have that feeling that I'm being heard, you know, and there's a response that I can feel deep down inside. Let me leave all this alone and go back and let's hear some more music here on Gospel on Mother's Day Sunday.

She's a school teacher, mama. Oh, yeah. Yes, she is. They told that mama, oh, yeah, we want you to come and live with us, oh, and help us to raise our children. The years went on by. I wish, oh, I had a prayer church. And the children grew up. Oh, one day the school teacher went to her husband. Oh, yeah. She said, honey, your mama's in the way now. She gets in the way around the house. She uses bad English. I don't want it to rub off on my little children. I think you ought to put in an old folk home. Somebody say, yeah. Let me tell you what he did.

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You understand me and my wife. About the time they got almost to the old folk home, that mama looked down the road. She saw an old ragged car coming. By the time the car got closer, that mama said, wait a minute, son. I believe I saw my boy going there. They stopped those cars. 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

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Said in case if mama didn't tell you, I'm a doctor now. I am somebody. And just in case if you want to know something else, we're tired of mama praying, moaning and groaning in a bedroom. Every time our friends come to the house, we're on our way to the old folk home. 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He said, yes. He said, wait a minute. Mama, I don't live in a fine home. Listen, mama, I got one good room. You can have my bed, but come on. Potatoes and tomatoes, yes I do. But if that's all right with you, you don't have to go to the old folk home. Come on and go home.

0: Mother would always say, I'm a stranger. Don't drive over. We enjoyed the program this morning. Hope you enjoyed it as much as we bring it to you. I want to say to Sister Nine again, I had a conversation with her on yesterday, and true to the word, he does look, like you said, he will look today because you took care of that, and God bless you. It's time for us to get out of here. Hope you enjoyed the program as much as we enjoyed bringing it to you. So until next Sunday morning, from 8:30 to 9 o'clock, your friend, Brother C.C. Blaylock, along with my boss man, wishing you all to have a good day, have a good week, and once again, happy Mother's Day. 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

0: Praise the Lord. This is God's Congregation, Holiness Church. We're located at 508 Jordan Avenue, Tallahassee, Alabama, where Adolphus Gann is our bishop and pastor. Our weekly services are held as follows. 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For prayer or counseling, call us at 283-8345 or 283-8116. Our theme scripture says, "Except the Lord build the house, they labor in vain that build it." Psalms 127. This is Sister Gann. Have a blessed day, and always remember, you must be holy.
1: The Lord, truly we thank God for being here this great day, beautiful day, and I am so happy, delighted, and want to say to all the moms and the mothers that's out there, happy Mother's Day. I pray that you have a blessed day, you know, and I'm so grateful, so thankful for this day and time that we set our time to give honor to the mothers that's a truly good mother that have great impact upon the life of their children and things. So I'm praying that to the mothers that you will listen attentively and be encouraged and keep fighting the good fight of faith. So we're going to go before the Lord in the Lord's prayer. Father, in the name of Jesus, we thank and we praise you for being so gracious, so kind to us, God. And let this be a glorious, wonderful day. In Jesus' name, amen. Now, it's a great opportunity and a great time to, with it being a day that we honor our mothers, and we're going to talk about the new birth that if, thank God for mothers, if it had not been a birth of us, and thank God for their carrying us and bearing us 9 months. And now, we want to talk about a spiritual birth. That is so very important in the tie in, that what we're talking about today, and it's a great day, and it go back to the book of Numbers. So today, if you have your Bibles, let's turn to St. John. We're going to read verse 14 through 17, talking about a new birth. Now, this new birth, it lines up with the reading and the action that took place in the book of Numbers, the 21st chapter, 5 through 9. And because of the disobedience and the rebellious of the peoples, the Israelites said, long had been long after they left Egypt, they begin to complain and murmur and be so dissatisfied. And because of that, then God began to let the snakes, the serpents, came into the camp. And as the serpents began to crawl around, they began to bite the peoples. And the peoples began to fall down and die. And there was a great panic and a great fear amongst the peoples of the serpents. They was going from tent to tent, from house to house. And they was dying by the hundreds. And they began to search for a remedy. Well, how can we overcome these serpents? How can we get away from these serpents? And God had compassion upon them. He told Moses, go on top of the hill. And Moses, he told them, now, I want you to make a rod. Make a staff. And I want you to make the image of a brazen serpent. And Moses obeyed the voice of the Lord. Moses went to the top of the hill. And as he came on top of the hill, he raised it up to staff with the brazen serpent. As he raised it up, he charged the people to look up, and you will live. And the peoples began to look up. And just as Moses spoke, they lived. Some had been bitten, but if they were able to see that staff lifted up with the brazen serpent, God was able to revive them and give them life all over again. That was a powerful event that shook up the whole camp in the midst of the wilderness. It was a fear of come, but it silenced the complaining. It silenced the unbelief. It silenced them being mumbling, because now they had changed the altar of their thinking. Now they were focused on, I just want to live. I want to live. The greatest thing that happened in existence to mankind is life. You cannot accomplish nothing in this world without life. Life must become a value to you. It must become precious to you. And you must know that without me living, I can't do nothing. Without me being alive in Christ Jesus, I can't accomplish nothing. And as he lifted up the staff with the image of the brazen serpent, all the people began to rejoice, knowing that now I'm going to live and not die. You that are out there listening today, one of the greatest things that you need to get a hold to on this Mother Day is to live and not die. Live and not die. Now, this is why this passage of scripture in John 3 and 14 got birthed from. Now, Jesus is saying the same thing that was did and spoken of by Moses. Now, we must turn to be obedient. They died because of their disobedience. We must turn from disobedience and learn how to obey God. There was disobedience. And some of them still refuse to look up. Some of them died in the midst of their disobedience. All you gotta do is to look up. Why would you die? And all you gotta do, my Lord, my God, is to look up. We trying to tell you peoples here in Tallahassee to look up. Why would you live a damnable, shameful life when all you gotta do is to look up? They are dying here in this city now because they're refusing to look up. All they gotta do is to look up to Jesus, and they'll live experience this new birth. St. John chapter 3 and verse 14. This is what Jesus is repeating, the action, what Moses did. And it reads, as Moses lifted up the serpent in the wilderness, even so the Son of Man must be lifted up. Everybody that's alive, that's a Gentile, you ought to be wonderfully happy that Jesus got lifted up. He come to save our lives. He come that we might live. This is why we must believe in the power of his death and his burial and the resurrection. He's alive, wonderfully alive. We must stand on the promises, on the word of God. Believing with everything within us, we're gonna live. We must stand on the promises. And I thank God every day of my life that he was lifted up. Referring to when he hung on the cross. He was lifted up. And we was able to look upon the cross and see a wonderful Savior come to save his people. We now are living alive and well because that he died. He died and broke the curse that would hinder us from living. His dying turned away from the wrath of God that was once angry with us, but now his anger has been turned away. This is why he must be lifted up. And this is why we begin to enjoy this new life. Thank God for the wonderful Savior Jesus Christ. And because of the cross, it paid for the redemption of our sins. Sin costs everyone, and it's costing you right now. If you dwelling in sin today, it's going to cost you more than you're capable of paying. Your bill is higher and more than you can pay. This is why we need to thank God every day of our life for the blood of Jesus Christ. Because you indebted to sin. And sin is costing you more. Every day of your life of sin, you're getting more and more indebted to God. Who's going to pay your bill? You can't pay it. Your neighbors can't pay it. It's too expensive. But only through the blood of Jesus Christ. He'll wipe this clay clean. And because of the cross, I can boldly say I've been redeemed by the blood of the Lamb. I've been redeemed by the blood of the Lamb. Hallelujah. Praise God. Thank you, Jesus, for the blood of the Lamb that paid my bills. I don't owe the devil nothing. Been paid by the precious blood of Jesus Christ. I can sing, I can rejoice. Lift my hands to praise and glory to God. Because the bill have been paid. But the bill could not been paid without the lifting up of Jesus Christ. You better thank God every day of your life that he hung on that cross. He died for the whole sins of the whole world, not just for a particular group of people, but this represent he died for the whole world. Every man and boy and girl now can have this hope within them. Now I can live. I can live. Hallelujah. Praise God. I can now boldly proclaim and say I can live because I be lifted up. Don't have to be dying. Because I look around the world. Oh, the serpents are biting. They're biting. They're biting. And they biting and people's are dying. Never seen such sickness in the land. The serpent is biting. People are dying by the thousand. All because they won't take time to look up to Jesus. Save their lives. Because now in America, through the proudness and the arrogance of American lifestyle, we think we don't have no need of Jesus. But I'm here to tell you, ain't no going to heaven but through Jesus Christ. If you don't go to heaven, then that tell me you have chose your destiny of hell. And some of you don't know the misery. You can't even comprehend the depths of hell. It's a terrible place.

lifting up your eyes in an everlasting hell. You said that preacher was trying to tell me you're going to have a long, long time in hell to remember the preaching that you heard, but you did not act upon what you heard. He come to save this old world from a bad, bad cherubim pit of hell. But you better allow him to be lifted up in your life. You better allow him to be lifted up. You better allow him to work mightily in your life. Verse 15 said, for whosoever believe in him shall not perish, but have everlasting, but shall have eternal life. We must know that's when you decide to lift up. The Bible boldly proclaimed, Jesus said this, whosoever believeth in him should not perish, but have eternal life. This is the promise of the gospel. This is the foundation of the gospel. Knowing that now I'm going to live because I'm looking up to Jesus. Love is a lifter. It'll bring you upon the muck and the morrows of life. Some of you are struggling, just can't make it, just can't pay your bills. Struggling. And oh my God, when your children have to sit there and they begin to look at their parents and look at their mama struggling there. How come it's so hard for my mama? How come it's so hard for my daddy? If they would only get a hope to love of Jesus. If they begin to walk and abide in this faith, it will lift you out of the pits. It will lift you out of the guts of hell. It will bring you up. But you got to know the power of that love. He tells us in 15, whosoever believeth in him should not perish, but have eternal life. This is Jesus talking. He's talking to tell you and give you belief that he wants to see you live. He wants to see you live. 16 says, for God so loved the world that he gave his only begotten Son, that whoever believeth in him should not perish, but have everlasting life. Oh, how much he loves us. Do people realize a greater love? Many of you will not give up one child, but it tells us the only begotten. Didn't have but one, and he gave him up for you and I. This is great love. This is awesome love. This is why many men cannot boldly state that they would give their child up. But only because of God loves us. He shows how much he cares, shows how much he compassion for us. And they said, whosoever believeth in him. All they had to do is believe, and they would have survived those serpents. Some believe, and some refuse. And what I'm telling you today, we're going to always be as those that died in the wilderness because they refused to look up. Everybody ain't going to look up. We have history in the book of Numbers show that out of all that Moses did, some still refuse to look up. So the same thing is going on now. Some people are going to refuse to believe. You cannot make no one believe this gospel. But one thing you can do is make sure you believe. I'm going to stand

on the word of God. I'm going to put my whole life on this one stretch of scripture, because I know for surely I believe this gospel. Believe in the death. Believe in his burial. I believe in the power of his resurrection. If you believe in the love of Jesus, in this sacrifice he did for us, don't you know how powerful it is? Considering it sufficient to overcome any sin. That's a powerful, powerful, awesome love. The love of Jesus is able to help you overcome any sin. If you would just love him, then you can be an overcomer. But because we allow this world to make us such mean peoples, the meanness of the world is hindering the love of God of peoples. You must realize the power of belief. As it was in the days of Numbers, they refused to even look up. There are some people refusing to believe this gospel. There always can be some that refuse to look up. But one thing I pray that you will learn, don't be the ones that refuse to look up, but believe this gospel with everything you got. And watch what God does. Now, Larry Verse said, for God sent not his son into the world to condemn the world, but through him they might be saved. That was the whole purpose of Jesus coming, to save lost, sinful, disobedient peoples. He's trying to give them one more opportunity, is to save. That's a great God that loves his people. How long will you refuse to believe this gospel? It's trying to save your life. Let God do what he can do for you. And you'll have the most blessed Mother Day, the most blessed journey, the day, and a turnaround in your life. Let him help you. Let him save you. That was the purpose of the gospel. Until we come again, may you be richly blessed. What?

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Well, this could be seen all over the world. If you got something tonight that you want God to do and you're not ashamed, I want you to flood this altar right now. I dare you to come out and just let God, let the folks across the world know that God been good to you. If there's something you want from God right now, you ought to make your way down here right now.

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2: Us in that way, okay? Well, let's turn to our worship guide and look at a few things. You'll notice some new graphics and stuff like that. Continue to pray for that. Our Madison Valley Baptist Church in Ennis, Montana. We're praying how we can get out there and join them in some ministry and a mission trip. We'll see what the Lord does there. But you'll notice that we have the VBS graphic and all the information in there. That is coming up toward the end of July. And so you be praying about how the Lord would want you to serve in that way. We always have a great time, a great VBS here. And looking forward to that, okay? It has to do all things about light. So any kind of light you want to think of, that's this year's VBS thing. And so anyway, so you join in that effort, and those are the details. You can cut that out and give it to somebody as an invite card or anything like that. You'll notice on the back of that, all our information about our schedule and then our Acts 1-8 offering as you continue and we continue to give faithfully to that. Miss Cindy, what are we having this Wednesday night?
3: We'll have sliders and chips.
2: Sliders and chips, all right. That sounds good, and some kind of dessert, right? All right. Well, good deal. Well, thank you again, mothers, for you for being here. We literally wouldn't be here without our mothers, right? So we're thankful for them, right? Well, all right. Well, let's stand and begin our time together. To all who are weary and seek rest, to all who mourn and long for comfort, to all who struggle and desire victory, to all who sin and need a Savior, to all who are strangers and want fellowship, and to all who hunger and thirst after righteousness, to all who will come, this church opens wide her doors and offers welcome in the name of the Lord Jesus Christ. Our call to worship is the Apostles' Creed as we have been journeying through the book of John. It is, I believe in God, the Father Almighty, creator of heaven and earth. I believe in Jesus Christ, his only Son, our Lord. He was conceived by the power of the Holy Spirit and born of the Virgin Mary. He suffered under Pontius Pilate, was crucified, died, and was buried. He descended to the dead. On the third day, he rose again. He ascended into heaven and is seated at the right hand of the Father. He will come again to judge the living and the dead, and I believe in the Holy Spirit, the Holy Catholic Church, the universal church, the communion of saints, the forgiveness of sins, the resurrection of the body, and life everlasting. Amen. Well, let's sing this great hymn together, hymn 406, The Solid Rock. We'll do the first, second, and fourth.

0: Lord, we come to you today, Father, just thanking you for loving us, Lord. We thank you, Father, for the opportunity we have to come and worship you today, Lord. I just pray, Father, for the mothers all over the world today, Lord. I pray you bless them. But Father, we pray especially for those that are not fortunate to have their mothers with them today. We pray, Lord, that you just be with them. Give them good memories, Lord, of their mothers. And Father, we thank you for this opportunity that we have to give back to you. Lord, I pray that you just take it, bless it, and use it, Lord, to further your kingdom for us. In your name we pray. Amen.
1: Amen. 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

Amen. I feel like singing that hymn like learning how to ride a bike again. I hadn't sung it in so long. Oh, but it's good though. Good words and good message. Well, all right. We are continuing our journey through the book of John, the Gospel of John, the fourth gospel. John the Apostle, who wrote a great book, a different gospel. Remember, it's not like the synoptic gospels where he gave us really a synopsis of the birth, life, ministry, and death, and resurrection, and ascension of Jesus. John starts in a different way. As we have looked at in the first 13 verses of this prologue, this introduction to the book, now we find ourselves on this day in verses 14 through 18. All right? So let's join ourselves there. God's word says the word, that is Jesus, the capital word, is the final message of God to us, is his son. The word became flesh and dwelt among us. We observed his glory, the glory as the one and only son from the Father, full of grace and truth. John testified concerning him and exclaimed, "This was the one of whom I said, the one coming after me ranks ahead of me, because he existed before me." That is John the Baptist saying that. But John says, "Indeed, we have all received grace upon grace from his fullness. For the law was given through Moses, but grace and truth came through Jesus Christ. No one has ever seen God, the one and only Son, who is himself God and is at the Father's side. He has revealed him." So, Lord, as we give ourselves to your word today, Lord, we understand that it is our authority as your people. Lord, it has bearing on how we live in this world. And, Lord, I pray that what we know not today, that you would teach us. What we have not today, you would give us. And who we are not today, that you would make us. And, Father, we do thank you for our mothers. Thank you for these who bore their children, who have raised them, some still in the process. But thank you for what categorizes them most often, which is their love, their patience, their unselfishness, their willingness to do whatever it takes for the betterment of their home and their families. God, thank you for raising up women on this day. Thank you for these godly women, not perfect women, but striving to be godly, those women who walk with you, Lord, those who take your word seriously, those who talk with you often, those who lean on you for strength, and those who acknowledge at times that she spent all of her patience and energy. And God, we pray that you would encourage these women today. Father, I pray that you would remind them that perfection is never their goal, that you would give them grace to read through your word to find comfort and encouragement when they're tired and discouraged. And Father, thank you for these women who know a role in this life that we men will never fully understand or to fulfill. Thank you for these women who are in our lives and who have been in our lives, that all of our lives have benefited from their words, their touch, their servant hands of our mothers and grandmothers. Lord, our present life is much richer and fuller because of their sacrifice and service in our past. And Father, I pray that those who have lost their mother, however long that has been, I pray that you would enable them to remember her embrace, her voice, her love. And Father, we're grateful that at the end of our days, for those who are our mothers, they are simply gifts of your grace to us. Amen and amen. Well, let's sing one last hymn together, hymn 338, "How Firm a Foundation."

turn to the Gospel of John and finish up this prologue, this beginning, this introduction, this hymn that was oftentimes sung in the early church. Okay? But if you were to go to Maui, has anybody been to Maui? I ain't got there yet. Maybe one day I will. But you can look across that beautiful water to see the island of Molokai, which is only about 15 miles from Kapalua. Today it is a tropical paradise, but in the 1800s it was nicknamed Hell's Island. In the 1860s there was an outbreak of leprosy there, and it became a pandemic. The Hawaiian government rounded up every infected person, and they took those people to Molokai because there was no harbor pier, no place to get out, and basically the lepers were thrown on that island near the shore, and they were forced to swim to the island if they wanted to. Some never made it to the shore, actually. But supply ships occasionally brought crates, and they would overthrow the crates to them, and if the current was right, the supplies made it to the shore. It was just horrible. But the lepers would huddle together in these crude shacks that they built, and hundreds of them were condemned to die. They were left without hope. But in 1873, 7 years after that colony of lepers began, a Catholic priest from Belgium named Father Damien, he made his trek and went to minister to those lepers on the island of Molokai. His friends told him that he was foolish. It was not the thing to do, right, to go to Hell Island. But he heard the call of God on his life, and he obeyed. Father Damien had skills in carpentry and medicine, and he helped the lepers build houses, a church, a clinic, and even coffins that they would eventually be laid in. But he transformed the community from one of filth and leprosy and disease into this community of love and respect and joy and as much as you can have in that situation. But every leper under his preaching, under his sharing the gospel, was converted to Christ, to the Christian faith. And after a few years, he himself contracted leprosy. And the next Sunday, he stood before his congregation and he said this: "We lepers must trust God." When Father Damien got there, he arrived as a healthy 33-year-old man. When he died at the age of 49, he died a leper. And some may ask, maybe you're thinking, why would a man go and serve a people in a place that is dying and hopeless? No cure. What would cause a man of young age to go and serve a people who he had perfect health and go serve a people who were full of disease and full of leprosy and even knowing that he was going to contract that disease? Well, can I remind us today that this is what Jesus did for me and you? That Jesus left the glory of heaven to enter a world that was diseased, a world that was dying, a world that was without hope. This is what Jesus has done for us. That Jesus, the Son of God, took on human flesh, right? He became a man. He bore our sin. And the Bible says that he became sin who knew no sin so that we could become the righteousness of God, so that we could be healed of the thing that is in infectious and most deadly to us as humans. We may not have the deadly disease of leprosy, but each one of us is infected with the deadly disease of sin, right? And Jesus came to do something about it, and he has. And this is what John is getting at. This is what John is leading us into. This is what he's talking about, and this is what the rest of his gospel, the message of Jesus Christ, is getting to. That Jesus came to us. That Jesus came to us when we needed him the most. And the way we frame this, the way the church for thousands of years has talked about this coming, this Jesus putting on flesh, is the incarnation. Now this is just where we are in the text, right? This is where we are on this Sunday morning. If you came to hear a Mother's Day sermon, I hope my prayer will suffice that itch that you wanted for that, okay? But we're going to look at what John says in verses 14 through 18. And the first thing we're going to see is the glory of the incarnation. All right? This is God becoming man. I want you to see this in verses 14, the first part of it. John says, "The Word became flesh and dwelt among us,
we observed his glory. All right? And so the incarnation, it is a central truth to Christianity, right? It is what the church fought for in the first 500 years of the church's existence. Within those first 500 years, many heresies, many false teachings and things would come up about who Jesus was and what Jesus did, who he was and who he wasn't. But God's word gives us this testimony, this consistent testimony, and John has already done that, that Jesus was co-eternal with the Father. He was there in the beginning, co-existent, not less than, but distinct and different, co-equal with the Father and the Holy Spirit, right? So the Christian faith, we bank this truth on believing that the Trinity is true. God the Father, the Son, and the Holy Spirit. Co-eternal, co-existent, co-equal. All functioning different in the plan and purpose of salvation. Okay? Distinct roles, one God, three persons. They are inseparable people, right? It's a great mystery. A great mystery that the church has talked about for many, many years. But the Christian faith rests on this truth. Okay? It is distinctly Christian to believe this. And so the battle for truth in the early church was a battle for the right Christology. That is the study of Christ, right? That was the early battle. Now in churches, we're fighting about who can be pastors, who can't, what is marriage and what's not, and then basically the sanctity of human life. That's what's going on in the church today, I think. But what these early Christians fought for was something worth fighting for, and the scripture is clear about it, who Jesus was and what he did. It was a life and death matter for these early Christians. And so to resolve these heresies and divisions, a little church history for you, right? In 41 AD, 451 years after the death of Christ, when that time was there, Emperor Marcion assembled a council of 500 bishops at Chalcedon. This is modern-day Turkey, somewhere in that area, all right? Istanbul, somewhere in there. And these men became the Chalcedonian theologians, and they came together to debunk, basically, all of these heresies about Jesus. There were four main heresies, all right? You need to know this. Arius, Apollinarius, Nestorius, and Eutychus. Anybody got some animals named those? It sounds like a bunch of cat names. Listen. If you live in Infinger, you know that there are a bunch of stray cats around, and I got a BB gun that fires off at them all the time. But this is what I would name a bunch of cats: Arius, Apollinaris, Nestorius, and Eutychus, okay? These men were infecting the church with these wrong teachings about, I know, Miss Gilfie, but these men were infecting the church with all of these wrong teachings about Jesus. And one of the teachings that the early church tripped up on, and these men tripped up on, was this word became. I want you to see that in Scripture. The word became flesh. How do we understand that God, who is co-eternal, co-existent, different than us, became? How do we understand that? That Jesus took on human flesh, but without inheriting our sinful nature, right? Because he did not have an earthly father. He did not have a biological father, rather. But he took on human flesh in every way that you have as human flesh. Every way, but without sin. This is the incarnation. This is the glory of it. This is the backdrop of this entire book. And so these men's teaching had plagued the church's doctrine

Gloria said, after the birth of Jesus, there became two persons. How in the world that happened, I don't know. But he said one person was human and one person was divine. Eutychus said, after the birth of Jesus, Jesus had only one nature, and it was fully divine. Not the man part wasn't there. Okay. Long story short, more than what you want to know, but in each and all of these views, okay, Jesus would be disqualified as our Savior. When it comes down to it, Jesus had to be fully God, fully man, to be my Savior and to be your Savior. He had to be. And so this council at Chalcedon came up, and they came up with this creed and this statement, and they labeled this union of divinity and humanity in Jesus as the hypostatic union, okay? The hypostatic union. That Jesus is one person possessing two distinct natures. He is fully God, fully man, united without mixture, change, division, or separation. This is important because this is how John is going to structure his book to show that Jesus is the Son of God. With all of his miracles, with all of his claims, with all of his teachings, it was this man who was both fully God, fully man, who was able to do this. And this is why John would say in the first five verses of his book, that in the beginning was the Word. The Word was with God. The Word was God. He was with God in the beginning. All things were created through him, and apart from him, not one thing was created that has been created. In him was life, and that life was the light of men. That light shines in the darkness, and yet the darkness did not overcome it. He says in verse 9 that the true light that gives light to everyone was coming into the world. In verse 12 through 13, but to all who did receive him, hear the salvation language. He gave them the right to be children of God. To those who believe in his name, who were born not of natural descent or the will of the flesh or the will of man, but of God. That spiritual birth that he would talk about with Nicodemus in chapter 3. And this is verse 14. The Word became flesh and dwelt among us. And so what John is getting at, he's saying there was a time when Jesus did not have a human body. There was a time when Jesus did not have a human body. When all things were created through him and for him in the beginning, that God said, let there be light, and there was light. Jesus was there. He did it. He did not possess a human body at that time. The body came at Bethlehem. The body was formed in Mary's womb, his earthly mother. And so when Jesus came and dwelt among us, he possessed these two natures. 100% God, 100% man, fully God, and fully man. So, all these years later, there's people that still trip up on this. There's people that, systems of faith that don't wrap their minds around it, right? But that Council of Chalcedon in 451 AD, they nailed it, and it is something that the church has held to, the true church has held to ever since. It's what Paul says in Colossians 2:9. For the entire fullness of God's nature dwells bodily in Christ. You see the comparison of verses 14 there? The Word became flesh and dwelt among us. This is the testimony of Scripture. For the entire fullness of God's nature dwells bodily in Christ. I want you to think about this for a moment. We're getting somewhere with it. When was the last time, if you have lost your mother or lost your father or even a child, do you remember gazing that person in their face? Do you remember in the, maybe a memory that you have of your mother or a memory that you have of your father, not in the last moments of their life, but maybe a joyful memory that you can remember her look? Or his look, or their disposition. Y'all got that? Do y'all remember that? For me, it was over 2 years ago with Daddy, putting Mary Hanlon in the van right out here. I can remember his face. You can remember those moments, right? And those moments of love and of remembrance and tenderness, even in your heart, right? The Word,
Jesus

was face to face with God for all of eternity. That feeling that you have, that you can have, of even staring at a loved one in their face now, of gazing into a baby's face, right? Of gazing into your spouse's face or a loved one's face. That is the feeling, even much more so, that God the Father had with Jesus the Son. Face to face with God for all of eternity. No separation, right? No division. A pure gaze with the Father. And He, Jesus, the Word became flesh, He came to be face to face with us in this world. A world marked by temporality, ever changing, right? A world marked about by the shame of sin, the reality of death. That's what Jesus came face to face with, that the infinite became finite, right? The eternal became temporal, right? The Word became flesh. He came. This is what John Piper said of why Jesus came, and I think you'll pick up on it very quickly. He said, "The incarnation is the preparation of nerve endings for the nails." This is what the incarnation is. The incarnation is the preparation of a brow for thorns to press through. He needed to have a broad back so that there was a place for the whip. He needed to have feet so that there were a place for the spikes. He needed to have a side so that there'd be a place for the sword or spear to go in. He needed cheeks, fleshly cheeks, so that Judas would have a place to kiss him and betray him. Cheeks that would be a place for the spit to run down that the soldiers spat on him. He needed a brain and a spinal column with no vinegar and no gall so that the exquisiteness of the pain could be fully felt. Jesus came as a man, became flesh, to die in this way for my sin and for your sin. This is the glory of the incarnation. That there was a time when the human heart of Jesus stopped beating. There was a time when there was so much blood loss from his body that he died, right? Staining the streets of Jerusalem. There was a time when the lungs of Jesus filled up one last time with the air of Calvary around him. Jesus came and dwelt among us to save us from our sins. You need to get that today. There's nobody else that can save you. There's nobody else. It had to be fully God, fully man to do this. Jesus had to be fully God, fully man in order to be the perfect sacrifice for your sins. For no man, no matter how good he is, he couldn't do it, right? God had to come. And he had to come to be fully man, experiencing the temptation that we feel, right? The temptation of sin that draws us, that we long for at times, but without submitting to it. Jesus came and dwelt among us to show us who God is. How do people know who God is? How do we know what God is like, right? You remember the scene in the book of Exodus, the God of who Moses, he desired to see? Lord, just show me who you are. Just show me who you are. And the Lord finally gave in to his request, and he said, well, you got to go hide over there under that rock. You got to turn your face, and I'm going to pass by you. And you're going to be able to see the train of my robe. That's the only way that you can be able to gaze on God as a sinful man, right? And so all of these shadows and all of these types in the Old Testament that would be pointing to this coming Messiah and Savior, they are found and realized in Jesus Christ. There is no hidden God behind Jesus. What God is like is how Jesus revealed him. And just like in the Old Testament, when God's presence filled the tabernacle in the wilderness, right? The nation of Israel camping out and the 12 tribes around the tabernacle, that presence there, that presence of God that was holy, that Shekinah glory that was there, if you know the Old Testament very well, that presence of God is now found in the person of Jesus Christ. This is what John says. We observed his glory. We saw it face to face.
We saw the glory of God in Jesus, the glory as the one and only Son from the Father. All right, now keep tracking with me. As we journey throughout this book, okay, this is why it's important. This is foundational. Every conversation that Jesus had with the lost, every conversation he had with the broken, the sinners, right? Those folks that we oftentimes push to the side and say, nah, God ain't gonna fool with them, right? Every conversation that he had with them, every eye contact, every hand gesture, every act of service was all God. All God, right? They heard the voice of God. They saw the hands of God, right? They saw the face of God. Every act of kindness, service, generosity was done with the hands of God. Every miracle that Jesus performed, right? Those that he healed of blindness, those that he healed who were lamed and crippled, those that he healed with disease and deafness and disorders, right? All were done in the power of God, wrapped up in the love of God, in the person of Jesus. Okay? There is no hidden God behind Jesus Christ. Jesus came to a world that was dark and broken, temporary, ever-changing, just like our life, is it not? A world that was sin-sick, and he revealed something. He revealed something that people longed for, and it was to know that God is near, that God was close, that God was active, and that God knows what we're going through, that God cares, and that God has done something in order for us to know him. It's the same way with you. When you go through the hardest moments of your life, you want somebody to be in control of that situation. It's oftentimes that's when we cry out to God. When you know that there's nothing you can do about it. When you know that there's no doctor, no nothing, right? You can't do anything about it. But something inside of us, being made in the image of God, knows that there's someone higher, and that is the one, the person sitting on the throne, Jesus Christ. There's something within us that desires this and longs for this, to rest in his sovereignty, to rest in the truth that God is causing all things to work together for the good of those who love them. To rely on his grace for daily living. I can't live this Christian life without him. You want to see somebody that's broken? Come to the preacher's house. Huh? You want to see a sinner? Come to the preacher's house. Just go sit on the couch for a little bit. Right? But Jesus has come full of grace, full of truth. John was so passionate about his life with Jesus that he writes this in another book, 1 John, that he literally looked in the face of Jesus, he heard the words of Jesus, he saw the actions of Jesus, and he wrote this in 1 John chapter 1. He said, "What was from the beginning we have heard, what we have seen with our eyes, what we have observed and have touched with our hands concerning the word of life. That life was revealed, and we have seen it. And we testify and declare to you the eternal life that was with the Father and was revealed to us in Jesus. What we have seen and heard, we also declare to you so that you may also have fellowship with us. And indeed, our fellowship is with the Father and with his Son, Jesus Christ." Listen. The glory of the incarnation, the truth that the Word became flesh, is that God is not distant. Amen? He is drawn near. Personably, visibly, audibly, relationally, and most importantly, savingly. That's who God is. That is who is revealed in Jesus Christ. All right, let's move along. Let's find ourselves in this second point. We've seen the glory of the incarnation. We could talk a lot more about it. But I want you to see the glory of the gospel. Found there in the second half of verse 14. It says, "We observed his glory, the glory as the one and only Son from the Father." Here it is. "Full of grace and truth. John testified concerning him and exclaimed, 'This was the one of whom I said, the one coming after me
He ranks ahead of me because he existed before me. John is just pointing us to Jesus. Indeed, we have all received grace upon grace from his fullness. Here's the gospel. For the law was given through Moses, but grace and truth came through Jesus Christ. All right, the law was given through Moses, the law of God. Listen, it was not bad and in and of itself, those Ten Commandments, that law that was given to Moses in Exodus chapter 10, right? What it did, it set the righteous standards and it revealed the holiness of God, okay? It gave the people of God this structure of life. Here's how you are to follow me. Here's how God's people are to act. But what it did in that process, it revealed how sinful we really are, okay? That was the purpose. It revealed sin, but it could not remove the penalty of it. And so the law given to Moses could show you what God requires, but Jesus could only accomplish it on your behalf. You see? This is what Jesus did. The law was insufficient to save us. It was never meant to save us. It was only to point us to Jesus, point us to him who was full of grace and full of truth. And so you just march along in history and to the point where you found yourself in Sunday school today with the twisted temple worship and all of that, the law would eventually be twisted into this legalistic religion without any grace at all. This structure, just this legalism. Do this, do that, God will be happy with you, okay? Some of you may live your life like that, but that is not the gospel. That is not salvation. But what Jesus did, he would show us, and what God's word shows us in full, is that the law was conditional in nature, okay? Now think about this. This is what the law did. Do this, don't do that, and then this will happen. Based on conditions. If you do this, if you don't do that, then this will happen. Oftentimes, that's how we parent our kids, right? But what the law commands, perfect righteousness, Jesus fulfilled in perfect obedience. Keep walking with me. What the law exposed was the sinfulness of man. What Jesus did, he redeemed us from our sin in his perfect life. What the law condemned, okay, Jesus would be condemned so that we could be justified. Okay, this is the gospel. That grace and truth don't merely arrive, they came in a person. They came in a human being who was fully God, fully man. And our salvation is not in a system of do's and don'ts, it is in a person found in Jesus Christ. And so we could say that the gospel message is unconditional, right? That grace and truth merely came in a person. It wasn't a system. We don't have to work for it because Jesus did all of the work. Jesus did the work of our salvation. He secured it. It is a gift. And so, therefore, we are saved by grace through faith, right? In Jesus. Keep walking with me. And so here it is. This is where we're getting to. The gospel is a message of both truth and grace. Hang on to those two words for a moment. Latch on to them. Here it is. It's only when you realize and that you learn that you are a sinner bound for hell, right? That you understand the sweetness and the glory of God's grace. Okay? That's the truth. If we just skip through all the fluff, the truth is, if you are left in your sin and you die today, right, apart from Jesus, there's an eternity of hell waiting on you, okay? That's just the truth. That's the truth of God's word, okay? But our response to God's grace is faith. Hey, I really believe that the word became flesh. I really believe the word came and dwelt among us. I really believe all that God's word said about Jesus, how he was revealed God, and what Jesus did. I really believe that Jesus died for my sins, was raised on the third day, and he has ascended to the place of authority and honor at God's right hand. And so our response to the truth of God's grace is to say, you know what? I am a rotten sinner. I know that God's grace has been freely given to me in his Son, and now I am striving to walk in obedience to him.
This is what Titus 2 says, all right? It says, for the grace of God has appeared, or became, or revealed. For the grace of God has appeared, bringing salvation for all people, instructing us to deny godlessness and worldly lust, and to live in a sensible, righteous, and godly way in the present age, while we wait for the blessed hope, the appearing of the glory of our great God and Savior Jesus Christ. He gave himself for us to redeem us from all lawlessness and to cleanse for himself a people for his own possession, eager to do good works. And so how did Jesus live among these people? How did Jesus live his life in these 33 years of his earthly life? How did the infinite, eternal, exalted Jesus Christ live in a dark and broken world? Well, the Bible says it right there. He was full of grace and truth. Hang with me. If Jesus just lived in just grace, we would have ended up with a liberal Christianity. Okay? Where anything goes, it's all felt needs. You do that, it's good. God's okay with it. Do you see that in our society today? Do you see that in the world today? If it's all grace, if everything is just freely pardoned, we'd have a liberal Christianity. And we do. There are pulpits that preach in that way. Now, if he lived in just truth, if it was just the cold, hard facts, right, and no grace, you know what you'd end up with? A legalistic Christianity. You see? The two work together. Full of grace, full of truth. Randy Alcorn said like this. He said, grace without truth deceives people. Listen, grace without truth deceives people. You cannot live the way you want to and follow Jesus Christ. Okay? Grace without truth deceives people and ceases to be grace. But truth without grace crushes people and ceases to be truth. Francis Schaeffer, he reminds us, he says, biblical orthodoxy without compassion is surely the ugliest thing in the world. Okay? Keep walking with me. What we see as the Word became flesh, and what we're going to see in the Gospel of John more clearly, is that Jesus exemplified, displayed, lived a life, a teaching, a ministry full of grace and truth. Jesus did not cast out the sinner to the side, but what did he do? He showed them grace. And then what did he tell them to do? Go and sin no more. He gave them the truth. You see? Jesus did not compromise the truth of God's word in the process. But he always met people with grace first. And then he led them to the truth. This structures everything for what we do as a church, right? This is the glory of the gospel. This is what you heard when you were saved. That it confronts your sin. You got to admit it, right? You got to believe it, right? That's what VBS tells us. But it does so in the grace and mercy of God. It does so in the grace and mercy of God. Listen, the true gospel is always opposed to someone living in sin. But it does not cast them aside. It does not throw them out without the hope and grace of God. But the gospel, the message of Christ, never compromises the truth of God. But it's always accompanied by God's grace. What in the world does this have to do with you on Mother's Day 2026? Well, I just want to say it's the life and ministry of the church. It's the life and ministry of the Christian, of the father, the mother, the co-worker, right? As a Christian, we're continually growing in the knowledge of God. And as we continually grow in the truth of God, we submit to the truth of God. But in doing so, we understand that our growth in Christ is all by the grace of God. And in doing so, we see people
We minister to people. We have conversations with people. We witness and serve others with both truth and grace. You can't have the gospel without both of them. And so for those who are lost, those who we come into contact with who don't know Jesus, right? It's not that we're judging them. That's not what that passage of Scripture means. But it's evident. Listen, that old boy, that old girl, they're trying, maybe, but they're just not following the Lord. Do not set for them a righteous standard of living that you yourselves did not have apart from Christ. You hear me? Don't set for them a righteous standard of living that you did not have apart from Christ yourself. But we as God's people, His church, we are to patiently, persistently, lovingly share the grace and truth of Jesus Christ. For that is what transforms. That's who we point to. Last point, okay? I'm going to get you home to Mama's lunch just shortly. The glory of the incarnation, we see that. We see the glory of the gospel. But we also see, lastly, the glory of God revealed. In verse 18, here it is. No one has ever seen God. The one and only Son, who is Himself God, and right now is at the Father's side, He has revealed Him. Jesus was the face of God to this world, the very picture of God to this world. It reminds me of a crude joke, but I'm going to tell it anyway, that there was once a lady who wasn't very pretty. None of y'all are in this category, right? But she had some photos taken by a professional photographer, right? And after checking the proofs, she looked at them. She said, just complained, was downright ugly. She said, these pictures don't do me justice. They don't do me justice. And then the photographer had enough of it. The time she was just ripping him one, he said, ma'am, you don't need justice. You need mercy. Oh, mercy. Well, listen. When we think about a picture of God and who God is, Colossians 1:15 reminds us that Jesus is the image of the invisible God. Notice that word revealed in verse 18. Notice it at the end. It's a word that only appears 6 times in the New Testament. That word carries the idea that, and now we know the rest of the story. That's what that word revealed says. That we've got the rest of the story. That the full story of God's redemptive plan has been told, has been realized in the person of Jesus. John MacArthur said, God, who cannot be known unless He reveals Himself, became most fully known because Jesus explained Him. Right? And so, the Son, who was eternally face to face with God, in perfect fellowship with the Father to reveal Him. If you want to know what God is like today, if you want to know that, you look to Jesus. Don't look to how a church has treated you in the past. Don't look to how Christian people have treated you in the past. If we really want to know what the Christian faith is all about, you look to the God who has revealed Himself in the Word that is found in the Word. Do you want to see the holiness of God? You look to Jesus. Do you want to see the justice of God? You look to the cross of Jesus. Do you want to see the love of God? Then you look to the Savior who stretched out His arms for me and for you, right? This is the rest of the story. This is what it means when John says that He revealed God to us. That Jesus came and told us the story of God's plan of redemption and salvation. That Jesus is the one that is righting all the wrongs of this world, and there are many wrongs, right? That Jesus is the one who was redeeming all of the darkness to light for His people. And Jesus is the one who is saving sinners to inherit all that heaven is and will be. And so we're a gospel people, right?
We're a gospel people because it is a rescue story. Who is the rescuer? Jesus. The gospel story is a promise. Who is the fulfillment of that promise? Jesus. The gospel story is a story full of grace and truth as it centers on the one who was full of grace and truth, Jesus. As the Bible says, there's no salvation without Jesus Christ. That you call upon the name of the Lord Jesus Christ, if you believe in that message, if you believe in the one who became flesh and dwelt among us, then you will be saved. Amen and amen. And so, Father, I pray today that your word has been revealed to us in greater ways, but more importantly, the person of the word, Jesus Christ, has been made evident, made more clear through this imperfect preacher. Lord, I pray that we would walk away today, Lord, with a greater love and a depth for the gospel and Jesus Christ. And Lord, even our ministry and mission in this world is to meet people in the way that Jesus met us, grace and truth. God, help us to be more gracious to those who are lost and those who are not saved and those who are walking in darkness. Help us to point others and point them to the light and the life that is found in Jesus in a gracious way without compromising the truth of God. Help us to be a people who are grounded in your truth, for your word is truth, as Jesus prays. A people who love truth. Lord, a people who do not mix truth with error. God, but stand on your word as your word is truth. So God, thank you. Thank you for revealing yourself in your Son. And thank you for the truth that we will all, as your people, see him one day face to face. For Christ's sake that I pray. Amen. And so whatever the Lord has spoke to you today, and however he has dealt with you, as I say every Sunday, your next step, your best next step, is to respond to him in obedience. That is simply the call today, as it is every Sunday. You respond to the Lord as we stand together, as the Spirit leads. You make that next step toward him, okay? We'll sing 447 for our time of response.

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2: Grace and peace to you from God our Father and from the Lord Jesus Christ. Welcome. I am glad that you are here today. I want to welcome those of you here in person. If you are watching online, I want to welcome you as well from wherever you are watching. Whether this is your first time watching us or being present, or you've been with us many years, I'm so glad that you come to join and to together lift our voices in praise and give glory to God. As we begin our worship, I want to invite you to let us know that you're here. You can use a tear off in your bulletin and just write your name on there. If you'd like to receive email updates, you can put that in there. If you're watching online, you can just put that you are watching in the chat. And if you would like to receive email updates and you're not getting them already, you can put your email on there. You can do text as well. We don't do it much, but occasionally we do text trees. If there's something very critical, if you want to be added to that and you're not receiving those, you can add your cell phone numbers as well. I want to share some of the announcements that we have going on. We have our senior events, which are coming up. Senior Sunday will be May 17th. We'll do it at both services. Our seniors, some will come to one, some will come to the other, but we'll honor them at both services. And then our senior night will be Wednesday, May 20th at 6 p.m. Also, our kids, grades 3 through 8, will be going to camp in June. It's going to be June 7th, 8th, and 9th. And you can see Peyton for more details. I'm excited about this camp. We're going to have a fundraiser to offset the kids' tuition. And it's going to be on Wednesday, May 13th, for our regular Wednesday night supper. We're going to serve a pasta and spaghetti meal, but just come and enjoy the meal and bring a donation to give that will help offset the tuition for the kids for the camp. One further announcement, a week from tomorrow will be Monday, May 11th. We will have our Senior Moments potluck lunch, and so we invite you to come and to bring a dish to share. With that, we are going to be worshiping this morning and focusing on Matthew 7, verses 7 through 11, where Jesus paints a picture of God as a heavenly Father who is not distant or reluctant, but who delights in giving good gifts to his children. And so today, we're going to sit with that truth together and let it challenge our prayer lives and deepen our trust and remind us that the God that we worship is not a God who turns away from those who come to him. It's an invitation for us to come to worship with our questions, with our longings, with prayers that may be half-formed, to even bring our burdens because we know that God cares and hears. So let's prepare our hearts for this time of worship through the music of our prelude.

0: Let us pray. Gracious Heavenly Father, as we gather to worship you, we are reminded that you love us unconditionally. Father, we confess that we have not loved you with our whole heart, and we only have to ask in Jesus' name, and we are forgiven. Father, teach us to ask for and to seek your love, and fill us with your Holy Spirit this morning. In Christ's holy and precious name, amen.
1: Good morning. I invite you to stand as we sing, "Great is Thy Faithfulness," hymn number 44.

0: Let us read responsibly from your order of worship. The Lord is our rock and our salvation. Let us rejoice and be glad. Jesus is the cornerstone of our faith and the foundation of our hope. We are a chosen people, a royal priesthood, a holy nation. Let us proclaim the praises of him who called us out of darkness into his marvelous light. Come, let us worship the living God. Hallelujah. Christ is risen.
1: As we come before the Lord in prayer, I want to invite you to continue to pray for Amanda Glasscock and the Norfleet family. Phil Norfleet's funeral was held on Friday. We just want to continue to pray for that family. And also to pray for James Hart. James is having his surgery on Tuesday, and if you know James' story, the fact that he's having the surgery is kind of a praise, but also a prayer, and so pray for him. And actually, at the end of the service, and we've done this a few times before, at the end of the service, James is going to come down front, and we're going to have a time of prayer for him for that surgery on Tuesday. And so I want to let you know about that. So let's go before the Lord, and this is we're going to have a few moments of silence. This is your time to bring your concerns, your joys before our Heavenly Father, and then I'll pray on behalf of us all. Let us pray. Gracious and giving Father, your Son has taught us that you are not a God who withholds, you are a God who welcomes. And so we come before you, not with polished words, not with perfect faith. We come simply as your sons and your daughters, trusting that you hear us. And we confess to you, we do not always ask. We will carry burdens in silence, convinced that we are too small or that our needs are too ordinary or that our faith is too weak to bring them to you. So forgive us, Lord, and teach us to bring everything before you. And we confess we do not always seek. We look for answers everywhere but at your feet. So turn our eyes back to you. We confess that we do not always knock. We give up too easily. We give up too quickly. So, Lord, would you strengthen our perseverance in prayer? But Father, even in our failures, you remain faithful. And you are better than even the best earthly father. Would you help us to see that and to trust in that, that you do not mock our asking. You do not ignore our seeking. You are the one from whom every good gift comes. So today, we ask, we seek, we knock, and on behalf of the sick and the grieving and the lost and the weary among us, we bring them all to your door. And it's in Jesus' name that we pray all of this. Amen. All right, I'd like to invite the children who are with us to join me down front for our children's moment. Good morning. How are y'all doing? All right. So, what do I have here?
2: A present.
1: A present. What do you think is in here? Some of you, no spoiler alerts. All right. It's a present. You want to? You wonder what's in there? Now, to find out what is in here, I need to wait. I'm so sorry. I should have waited. Oh, come on now. Huh? So if you want to find out what was in here, you'd have to ask me to open it to show you, wouldn't you? I mean, you could stare at it all you want, but you can't find out what's in there until you ask me. So the reason I say that, so Jesus talks today about, he says, when we come before God in prayer, he says, keep, always ask, always seek, like always look and always knock. He basically says, I want you to keep coming to God in prayer. Asking for things, because God is like a good heavenly father. He actually tells a story. He says, you know, when we go to our parents and ask us things, our parents always listen to our prayers, and they always answer. They may not give us exactly what we're asking for because they love us. You know, because like if you went and you asked your mom, hey, mom, can I take this fork and stick it into that outlet? She's going to say no because she doesn't want us to get electrocuted, right? Or if we say, hey, mom, can I go play in the street? She's going to say no because she doesn't want us to get run over. God's kind of like that. So Jesus says, God, as much as your mom and your dad love you, did you know that God loves you even more? And so we can always trust that we can always go to God and ask for help with things, or when we're afraid, we can go to God and say, God, I'm afraid, help me. That God's never going to go, oh, it's you again, right? God wants us to keep coming because God loves us, and he wants us to talk with him and to spend time with him. So can you remember that for me? Okay, now, would you like to see what's in here? Okay, now before I open it, can all of you have sugar? Is that okay? You said, did you say no? Okay, all right, here we go. So grab one in there. Everyone take one. Hopefully some of your parents are not going, oh no, what are you doing, Pastor Clint? Oh, okay, here we go. Yeah. Here you go. You can pick whatever you want. Here you go. It's fine. Yeah, see, Callie said it's fine, so it's fine. Yep. It must be fine. Yep. Here we go. Here we go. There we go. You get another one. Double zippers even get it. Yep. Did you get one? Here you go. All right. Let's pray. Lord Jesus, we thank you for telling us that God is a loving Father, and help us to remember to always bring the things that we need to him because he always hears us. And we just ask this in your good name. Amen. Okay, you ready? Thumbs up and see you next week. Okay, you can go with Miss Hillary to Children's Church. So when we come before God in a time of offering, it is a reminder that every good gift in our lives comes from God's open hand. Our time, our talents, our treasure, all of it traces back to a God who gives generously and lavishly. And that is a part of what we communicate, what we remember during our time of offering. It's like a time where we basically have the privilege of responding to all that God has given. And so when we give, it's not that we're trying to earn God's favor or kind of get God's attention. It's just our acknowledgement. God, everything that we have comes from you, and we can trust you that you are going to be good to us. And so as we prepare to give and receive of our offering, let's do so through prayer. Let's pray. Gracious and almighty Father, you indeed are the Lord of every good and perfect gift. And we pause in this moment to acknowledge what is already true, that everything that we hold in our hands came first from yours. And you have been generous with us beyond what we deserve. We are grateful. So as we bring these offerings before you now, we ask that you would receive them, not as mere transactions, but as an act of our worship. May what we give be just a small echo of the trust that we are learning to place in you. The trust that says that you are good, and that you are faithful, and that you will provide. And Lord, as we give, do something in us as well, and loosen whatever grip of fear or self-reliance still holds us. It reminds us of the one who clothes the birds of the air and feeds the sparrows have never once forgotten his children. And we give because you have first given to us. And so help us to see that you are always trustworthy. It's in your good name that we pray. Amen.

your Bible or a Bible app, or you can take one of the Bibles in the pews in front of you. I want to encourage you to turn to Matthew chapter 7. We are continuing through Jesus' Sermon on the Mount, and today we're going to be looking at verses 7, 8, 9, 10, and 11 of Matthew chapter 7. I'm just going to read them all, and then we will launch in. This is the words of Jesus. And you know, these are the words of Jesus. I want to invite you, we don't usually do this, but as we read these, I want to invite you to stand, because it's as if we can imagine that Jesus is here speaking these words to us. So would you stand for the reading of our Lord's holy words? Jesus says, "Ask, and it will be given to you. Seek, and you will find. Knock, and the door will be opened to you. For everyone who asks receives. The one who seeks finds. And the one who knocks, to the one who knocks, the door will be opened. Which of you, if your son asks for bread, will give him a stone? Or if he asks for a fish, will give him a snake? And if you then, who are evil, know how to give good gifts to your children, how much more will your Father in heaven give good gifts to those who ask him?" This is the word of the Lord. Amen. You can be seated. Let us pray. Father, open up your word to us, and may it transform our hearts. Help us to see clearly all that our Lord is communicating about who you are and what you desire, and how this calling of prayer, the reason why it is so important to you. So just speak into our hearts and help us to hear and obey, and may we be transformed. Amen. Well, there's the old joke about the elderly married couple, and I'm sure all of you have heard. It's kind of one of the classics where they're sitting there in their living room, TV is on, and all of a sudden the wife asks the husband, she says, "You know, honey, why do you never say I love you to me? You never tell me that you love me." And the husband sits there for a moment, and then he says, "Honey, when we got married 55 years ago, I told you on the day that we got married that I loved you, and should that ever change, I'll be sure to let you know." Right? And the joke is funny, of course, because it plays on the stereotype types of the man who is sort of doesn't understand how relationships work, who kind of sees his wife like she's a hard drive, right? That her wife is just like holding data, and she holds the data that he said, "I love you," all these years ago, and she can just go and pull up the data on the hard drive anytime that she wants. And of course, what's funny about that is we know that that's not really how love works. That's not how relationships work. I mean, to all the husbands in here, let me just ask you, is your wife like a hard drive? And the answer, of course, is no, right? You know, the reason that it's good for us to say I love you and to leave little notes and things like that is because relationships require ongoing, continual communication. It's something that shows that that our loved one is cherished and that they're special to us. And so the reason that's sort of similar, I think, to what Jesus is trying to get across here about prayer, because it'd be very, very easy for someone to say, a husband, to think to himself, or maybe say, my wife, you know, she wants me to say I love you over and over again. She wants me to maybe leave notes for her and, you know, da-da-da-da. She's just being so demanding. It's just so demanding, right? She knows I love her. Why does she need me to express it? And so this is, I think, why. I say that because I think there's an element to this, to what Jesus is teaching us here about prayer. So look at verse 7. We'll look at verse 7 where Jesus says, "Ask and it will be given to you. Seek and you will find. Knock and the door will be opened to you." And to understand what he's saying here, it helps us. Jesus actually has several parables about prayer. And Jesus, in almost all the parables and teachings about prayer, he makes the same point
in a different way over and over and over again. The point is, he says, I want you to keep at it. He uses parables like a neighbor coming and just knocking on the door incessantly because he needs something in the middle of the night from his friend. Or a widow who comes to an unjust judge over and over and over again because she needs justice and he doesn't want to help her, but eventually he helps her just because she keeps coming. And Jesus says, I want you to pray like this. And in the Greek, where of course Matthew is written, like all the New Testament's written in Greek, the Greek, actually ancient Greek, had some verb tenses that we don't have in English, and that's kind of the case here. When Jesus says ask and seek and knock, there's a sense of keep asking, keep continually seeking, keep continually knocking. He's making the same point here that he makes in all of his teachings about prayer. And it's almost like, if you look at where this is placed on the Sermon on the Mount, it's kind of later in the sermon after he's done all

community of the kingdom of God, and the only way that you will be able to do that is by accessing the power of your heavenly Father, the presence of your Father in heaven, the grace of your Father in heaven, and the way that you are going to do that is by continually coming in prayer. When you're having trouble forgiving your enemies or turning the other cheek, you ask, you seek, you knock, you come before God over and over and over again. You're going to have to do that as you seek first the kingdom of God. And it would be tempting for us to think, and I'm going to be honest, there have been times in my life I have thought this way about prayer. Be very tempting to think, and to understand prayer as primarily us communicating our need to God. Have you ever thought about prayer like that? Hey, why am I doing this? I am telling God what I want. I'm telling God what I need. It'd be so tempting to think, God already knows all this. Why do I need to tell him again and again and again? He already knows, right? It's kind of like, why do you need me to tell you I love you, honey? I told you 55 years ago, Mrs. Hard Drive. Why can't you just go pull it up? You know, why do I have to keep doing it over and over and over again? It's kind of similar to, why do I need to keep asking God for this? God already knows. And the reason, we misunderstand prayer. We think that prayer is about communicating information. God needs me to tell him what I need or what I want or what I'm struggling with. It's about communicating information. But the way that Jesus talks about it, I'm just going to throw, what if prayer is not primarily about communicating information? You know, why do our loved ones want for us to give these tangible signs over and over and over again that we love them, that we cherish them, they are important to us? There is something in doing that over and over. It's not that they forget, but there's something in the doing it over and over and over which binds us together and strengthens the relationship. It's just what you do in relationships of love, right? What if the reason that God calls us to come, keep asking, to keep seeking, to keep knocking, to keep praying over and over and over again, it's maybe the reason why Jesus was spending hours in prayer out in the wilderness, and he called his disciples to do the same thing and sometimes chastise them when, you know, they couldn't cast out this demon, and Jesus says, well, it's because you don't pray like I do, right? That the whole point behind this is that the prayer is not to communicate information. God does already know that the prayer is the means by which we have this relationship of love and devotion with God. What if, see, we talk all the time, God loves us. God is a God of love. God is love, right? And we know, I think, for the most part, that what that means, that God loves us, is that God desires the best for us. But there's an aspect of love that we forget. Love is, by its nature, it desires the best for someone and will act to bring about the best for the person that is loved. But there's another aspect of love. And that is that when you love someone, you want to be what? Close to them. You want to be near to them. You want to spend time with them. You want to spend time with them not to accomplish anything. You just like being with them, right? And I find it's just so powerful that Jesus uses the language of Father over and over and over again. I think there are things I understand about this I never could have understood before I was a father. You know, when Emma was little, she would spend, we'd spend most of the evening, me and my recliner, of course, because I'm a man and I had my recliner. But Emma, she would come up when she'd get home from school, and she'd crawl up and she'd sit right beside me in the recliner, always to my left, right? And matter of fact, my recliner, as Emma got bigger and bigger and bigger, the recliner started stretching out, and there was like an Emma-shaped spot on the left side of the recliner. And I still have that recliner, and it's still there. And I used to just, you know, she would just sit there and would do silly stuff, would have pony parties with her My Little Ponies, and sometimes would make silly little videos. And what was the point of all that? Nothing was accomplished.

0: in that. I just love spending time with it because I remember. I was like, I remember it kind of almost happened like that when all of a sudden she got too old to sit in my recliner with me. And there was something I learned that I sometimes try to communicate to younger fathers that I kind of wish someone had communicated to me, and maybe they did and I forgot it, which is simply this, that the day is going to come when she's going to quit sitting in your lap and you will give anything to go back in time, but you can't. What if God really is like that? Listen to me. What if God really wants for you to spend time with him? What if God, he wants you to spend time close with him? And of course, God is always with us, right? But maybe, what if there's something in the relationship that God can only get when we draw close to him in prayer? And what if that's one of the reasons why Jesus says, keep coming, keep coming, keep asking, keep seeking, keep knocking, do it over and over and over. Don't you ever stop and say, well, God already knows. Why am I wasting my time with the prayer? Because that's not what it's about. And why Jesus keeps stressing that God, he wants to give us things. God wants to answer. Verse 8, for everyone who asks receives. The one who seeks finds. The one who knocks the door will be opened. And then he tells this great parable. Which of you, if your son asks for bread, will give him a stone? Or if he asks for a fish, will give him a snake? If you then, though you are evil, know how to give good gifts to your Father in heaven, to your children, how much more will your Father in heaven give gifts, good gifts to those who ask him? It's to ward off our ongoing suspicion that God does not care. Because inevitably, because God loves us, we will bring requests to him and he will answer, but he will answer in ways that we do not see and we do not understand and maybe we do not want. And so Jesus gives us this formula of ask and seek and knock, not as a formula for us to manipulate God to get the things that we want. It's an invitation to enter into this relationship of dependence with our Heavenly Father. And that, like that parable of the persistent friend or the widow who wants justice, just keep coming like a child who is bugging. God is saying through Jesus, I want you to come to me like a child begging and pestering their parent for something. That's what I want. And you know what? Sometimes, have you ever thought about this? There's the classic thing about prayer that we only do it when we are what? In trouble, right? That's a classic thing. I've experienced that. I think most of us have experienced that where it's like, well, I have trouble praying until something goes wrong or we're desperate about something and all of a sudden we're praying, right? And I think God was like, God wants us to pray in those times, okay? That's certainly better than not praying at all. But from our perspective, let me just throw this out. What if when we do that, we really are treating God like a vending machine? I remember when I was in college, I actually did this to my parents. When I was in college, there was a season I only called mom and dad when I needed what? Money. That's kind of the classic college joke. And sometimes dad would joke, you know, hey, I'm your vending machine. I'm your ATM machine, right? He'd joke. But I think there was something behind that, right? So Jesus is calling us to seek God himself rather than just seeking stuff from God. So what if the prayer, when we are bringing our request to God, the main thing that is happening is not that we're seeking to get stuff. What if the main thing that's happening, that the heart of it, the most important thing, is that we are close with God in a way that we simply could not be otherwise, and that's what God wants. And God, he wants to give us the stuff, and he's going to give us the stuff, but there's something that he wants even more than that, which is for us to draw close to him in prayer. So Jesus teaches all this Partly because the only way to live out the Beatitudes and all this teachings on anger and lust and love of enemies is through radical, persistent dependence on God in prayer. But also he is saying that the infallible test of spiritual integrity is our private prayer life. That those who genuinely have a lived relationship with God as their Father will inwardly want to pray and will pray even though nothing on the outside is pressing them to do so. So I want to give you an invitation, especially if you're in a place where you only really pray when you need help with something. Would you try something? Would you try a practice? Would you spend at least 5 minutes every single day in God where you don't ask him anything? You just say, Lord, I just want to be with you. I want to thank you. I want to praise you. Or maybe I just want to sit with you. With the last week when I gave out the sheets on the daily examine, it's very powerful. This daily examine is this class, sort of this ancient spiritual practice, but it's five steps, kind of five things you do in prayer. But the first one is you just take time to become aware of the presence of God. And it has this breath prayer. It's this thing that comes out of the Eastern Orthodox tradition where you take a few moments. It could be 5 minutes or however long you need to just become aware of the presence of God. And you breathe, as you breathe in, you say, Lord, you were here and I am with you. Lord, you were here with me and I am with you. And you just do that until you sense the presence of God. Because what God wants is for us to simply be with him in prayer. Would you spend time every day where you don't ask God for anything? It could be as simple as saying, Father, I am just here to be with you. Because that is what our Heavenly Father wants. Amen? Amen. Let's pray. Gracious and Almighty Father, this may be hard for us to grasp because we see you maybe as distant, maybe we see you as demanding, maybe we see you as judging. But Lord, would you help us to see you the way that you really are? Would you help us to see you the way that our Lord and our brother in the faith, Jesus, sees you? Would you help us to see you as a Heavenly Father who gives good gifts to his children and wants for his children to spend time with him? It's in Christ's good name that we pray. Amen. Christ our Lord invites to his table all who truly love him, who earnestly repent of their sin, who dwell in charity with their neighbors and intend to live a holy life. Draw near with faith and take this holy sacrament to your comfort, making your humble confession to Almighty God. Let us pray. Almighty and most merciful God, we confess and lament that we have sinned against you in thought, word, and deed. We have not loved you with our whole heart. We have failed to be an obedient church. We have not loved our neighbors as ourselves. We are truly sorry, and we humbly repent. Because the remembrance of our sin is more than we can bear, have mercy upon us and forgive us. For the sake of your Son, Jesus Christ, pardon us of all that is past, and grant that we may ever serve you in newness of life to the glory of your holy name. Through Jesus Christ, our Lord. Amen. In his great mercy, our Almighty Father and our Almighty God and Heavenly Father has promised forgiveness of sins to all who repent and with true faith turn to him. May he have mercy upon you, pardon and deliver you from all your sins, confirm and strengthen you in all goodness, and bring you to everlasting life. Through Jesus Christ, our Lord. Amen. The Lord be with you.
1: And with your spirit.
0: Lift up your hearts.
1: We lift them up to the Lord.
0: Let us give our thanks to the Lord our God.
1: It is right
0: and our joy to give thanks to you in all places and at all times, Almighty Father. You are the source of all truth, life, and love. You made us in your image and breathed into us a breath of life. When in our sinfulness we turned away from you and our love failed, your love remained steadfast. You delivered us from captivity, made covenant to be our sovereign God, and called us to new life in Jesus Christ our Lord. And therefore, we praise you with the angels and the archangels and all the company of heaven, forever singing this hymn to the glory of your name. Holy, holy, holy, Lord God of power and might, heaven and earth are full of your glory. Hosanna in the highest. Blessed is he who comes in the name of the Lord. Hosanna in the highest. All praise and glory is yours, O God our Father, for in your tender mercy you gave your only Son, Jesus Christ, to the world. Your Spirit anointed him to bring good news to the poor, to bind up the brokenhearted, to comfort those who mourn, to proclaim freedom for captives, to set at liberty those who are oppressed, and to announce the year of the Lord's favor. In obedience to your will, he stretched out his arms upon the cross and offered himself once for all, that by his suffering and death we might be saved. By his resurrection, he broke the bonds of death, trampling hell and Satan under his feet. And as our great high priest, he ascended to your right hand in glory, that we might come with confidence before the throne of grace. On the night that he was betrayed, our Lord Jesus took bread, and when he had given thanks, he broke it and gave it to his disciples, saying, "Take, eat. This is my body, which is given for you. Do this in remembrance of me." Likewise, after supper, Jesus took the cup, gave it to them, saying, "Drink of this, all of you, for this is my blood of the new covenant, which is shed for you and for many for the forgiveness of sins. Whenever you drink it, do this in remembrance of me." And therefore, we proclaim the mystery of faith. Christ has died. Christ has risen. Christ will come again. We celebrate this memorial of our redemption, O Father, receiving these gifts of bread and wine with thanksgiving for the death and resurrection of your Son, Jesus Christ. So sanctify them by your word and Holy Spirit to be for us the body and the blood of Christ. Sanctify us also that we may worthily receive this holy sacrament and partake of his most blessed body and blood. And by your Spirit, make us one with Christ and one as your church, that Christ may dwell in us and we in him. And in the fullness of time, put all things in subjection under your Christ and gather us together with all of your saints in the joy of your heavenly kingdom, where we shall see our Lord face to face. And we ask this through your Son, who with you and with the Holy Spirit and in your holy church be all honor and glory now and forever. Amen. And now, with the confidence of children of God, let us pray. Our Father, who art in heaven, hallowed be thy name. Thy kingdom come, thy will be done, on earth as it is in heaven. Give us this day our daily bread, and forgive us our trespasses, as we forgive those who trespass against us. And lead us not into temptation, but deliver us from evil. For thine is the kingdom, and the power, and the glory forever. Amen. We do not presume to come to this your table, O merciful Lord, trusting in our righteousness, but in your abundant and great mercies. We are not worthy so much as to gather up the crumbs from under your table, but you are the same Lord whose character is always to have mercy. Grant us, therefore, gracious Lord, so to eat the flesh of your dear Son, Jesus Christ, and to drink his blood, that our sinful bodies may be made clean by his body, and our souls washed through his most precious blood, and that we may evermore dwell in him, and he in us. Amen. I'd like to invite those assisting with communion to come down at this time. As always, as we receive Holy Communion, any offering left on the rail will go to help the needy, both in our own church family and in the community. And this is a table that is open not just to members of our own church, but to, as the invitation says, all who love God and seek to live in peace with him and with our neighbors.

Jesus said, "Everyone then who hears these words of mine and does them will be like a wise man who built his house upon the rock and it did not fall. Arise and go in peace, and by faith in the true word of God, may you have life everlasting." Amen.

Jesus said, "If anyone would come after me, let him deny himself and take up his cross and follow me. For whoever would save his life will lose it, and whoever loses his life for my sake will find it. Arise and go in peace, and by being spent in the service of Christ, may you find the source of abundant life." Amen.

Jesus said, "You did not choose me, but I chose you and appointed you that you should go and bear fruit, and that your fruit should abide. Arise and go in peace, and by your fruits may all know that you are disciples of our Lord." Amen.

Heavenly Father, we thank you for feeding us with the spiritual food of the most precious body and blood of your Son, our Savior, Jesus Christ, and for assuring us in these holy mysteries that we are living members of the body of your Son and heirs of your eternal kingdom. And now, Father, send us out to do the work that you have given us to do, to love and to serve you as faithful witnesses of Christ our Lord. To him, to you, and to the Holy Spirit be honor and glory now and forever.

0: I want to invite you, if you are willing, we're going to have a time of prayer after the benediction with James for his surgery upcoming. So if you're available, I just want to invite you to come down to the altar after the benediction, and we'll pray over him. Now may the God of peace, who brought again from the dead our Lord Jesus, the great shepherd of the sheep, by the blood of the eternal covenant, equip you with everything good, that you may do his will, working in us that which is pleasing in his sight, through Jesus Christ, to whom be glory forever and ever, and the blessing of God Almighty, the Father, the Son, and the Holy Spirit, be with you now and remain with you always. Amen.
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3: With SRN News, I'm Michael Harrington in Washington. Iran has sent its response to the latest U.S. ceasefire proposal to Pakistani mediators, focusing on a permanent end to the war. That's according to a report today by Iran's state-run media. The U.S. has been waiting for Iran's response to a plan to bring the hostilities to a final close, reopen the Strait of Hormuz, and address Iran's nuclear program. Meantime, a drone ignited a fire on board a ship off Qatar today. The UAE and Kuwait report that drones entered their airspace as well. The UAE is blaming Iran for the attack. Iran has used drones for strikes since the war began with Israel and Israeli attacks back in February. There are no reported casualties on board the ship, and no one immediately claimed responsibility. Iran warns of retaliation if its vessels are attacked. This is SRN News.
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4: The Alabama Crimson Tide baseball team has enjoyed its trip to the Palmetto State already with a series win after the first two games against the South Carolina Gamecocks. But there's one thing that's better than a series win, and that is a sweep. And that's what the Crimson Tide are chasing on this gorgeous Mother's Day Sunday afternoon here in Columbia, South Carolina. Hello again, everybody, and again, happy Mother's Day. This is Roger Hoover, glad to welcome you to our coverage of Crimson Tide baseball all across the Crimson Tide Sports Network as we see Alabama and South Carolina play the final game of this three-game series. So far, so good for the Crimson Tide, winning 8-3 on Friday night, and then yesterday picking up a 9-6 win. After Alabama was trailing early on 3-1, we saw some serious power from the Crimson Tide in the middle innings. A three-run shot in the fourth inning by JoJo Williamson tied the game. John Lim had another three-run homer that put Alabama in front. Then later on in the ballgame, Will Plattner picked up a two-run homer in the sixth inning. That gave Alabama a 9-6 advantage that the Crimson Tide would hold on to throughout the rest of the game. So great to see that for Alabama, especially two players stepping up in a starting role. JoJo Williamson and Will Plattner, both having to step up due to injuries to established Crimson Tide stars like shortstop Justin LeBron and catcher Brady Neal. Justin LeBron had a hard collision at first base with Will Craddock on a ground ball on Friday night, and LeBron had to leave that ball game with injury, was not available yesterday for the Crimson Tide. He will not be available today as well, as he continues being evaluated for his symptoms. Same to be said for Crimson Tide catcher Brady Neal, who had a foul tip, had to come out of the ball game last night. He will not be available for this game as well, so you'll see John Lim catch in the spot of Brady Neal. Will Plattner back in the ballgame as the DH after yesterday. Plattner came off the bench and caught the remaining innings of that ballgame. JoJo Williamson really good once again. After replacing LeBron on Friday night at shortstop, he was at second base yesterday. He'll be back there again today for the Alabama Crimson Tide. Look at the pitching matchup for Alabama. It'll be freshman right-hander Miles Upchurch getting the ball. Church on Sunday. Upchurch, 12 starts, 6-3 on the season, a 3.66 ERA. He'll be opposed by Alex Valentin for the University of South Carolina. A mixture of relief work and starting roles for Valentin this season. He's 1-3 with a 4.68 ERA. That's our pitching matchup here in Columbia as we get ready for the third and final game of this series between Alabama and South Carolina. When we come back, we'll be joined by the head coach of the Crimson Tide, Rob Vaughn. Our pregame conversation with Coach is always presented to us by CBNS Bank. CBNS Bank, proud to sponsor Alabama baseball and even prouder to take the field with you. Being a team player has been part of the CBNS Bank culture since 1906. Roll Tide. Again, comments from the head coach of the Crimson Tide, Rob Vaughn, coming up next. 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
4: Seahawks Game 3 here in Columbia. Roger Huber now joined by the head coach of the Crimson Tide, Rob Vaughn, presented by CBNS Bank. And, Coach, again, this series we've really seen the offense be pretty resilient. Are you pretty proud of some runs being scored all throughout these innings we've seen?
9: No doubt. I think, especially the way it kind of happened yesterday, you know, obviously you score the one in the first, then you lose Brady there early, and Platt came in and just did an amazing job. I think had three hits, hit a homer, caught really well behind the plate. Just did a great job there. I thought Peyton Steele, I think, had three hits last night. JoJo just getting inserted into the lineup with Braun being out, and not only just hitting the homer, which was huge, but him just really good at bats all day, and just been happy for him, man. That guy was in the mix to start for us to start the year, and then broke his hamate and has been fighting all year to kind of get back to form. And so huge to have him back rolling and just be another option for us. And so proud of the ways the guy's been resilient. Now we got to do it one more time. You know, like I said, South Carolina's been in this position quite a few times this year at home, in this position against Texas and won. In this position, I believe it was against Arkansas and won, whoever it was. They won a Sunday game. So they got Valentin on the mound, who's really good. They've got a stable of arms still down there that are really good. So we're going to have to be incredibly mature and resilient and come find a way to win this thing and finish the weekend.
4: What makes you fired up to watch Miles Upchurch today?
9: I think he just keeps getting better, man. Like, you've just seen the growth and maturity throughout the year, and we're just going to need a good start from him today. You know, I think this game is going to be heavily dependent on what happens the first three or four innings. You know, if he can go kind of squash them early and we can put some runs off early, I think you can go spread this thing out and run away with it a little bit. But like I've said, these first 2 days, the longer those guys hang around, the more they start to believe. And this is their last game of Founders this year, and I know they're going to want to end it on the right note. So we need Miles to come out and just do what he does, man. It's pound the strike zone. It's make pitches in big spots. It's mixed pitches. And hopefully some of their aggressiveness plays into what he's trying to do.
4: Going back to JoJo for a moment, we mentioned that, you know, he's had some setbacks in his time at Alabama. He had really eye-popping numbers at Hartsell High School. Are we starting to see a glimpse of what he can be?
9: Yeah, and we saw it this fall. You know, I think that when I knew Joe was really turning the corner is he didn't play a lot last year, went out to the Northwoods League. And not only did he put numbers up at the Northwoods League, but that league, they play like 80 games in the summer or something crazy. And most of the time you get to mid-July and you're getting a phone call from guys up in the Northwoods wanting to come home. And Joe was the opposite. Like, he was enjoying playing. He was

0: things, which is part of what we were thinking coming in. And then obviously goes down with the hamate, and hamates hit everybody different. I know it's usually 4 to 6 weeks of getting back to play, but those things, man, sometimes they linger, and his just seemed to linger a little bit and just wasn't able to kind of be the guy that he was in the fall. And I think we're far enough out now. He feels good. It's no longer even a thought in his head on the defense or the offensive side. In his BP, his swings, everything he's doing is starting to look more like the JoJo we saw this last fall. So really happy for him for that, because, shoot, another offensive player like that that can give us a really quality at bat and a stretch run allows us to have some options. And especially with Holt being able to play so many different positions, gives us some options there as we go down this stretch run here. So really happy for him personally. I know it was a kick in the gut when he got hurt for him, because I think he knew he had put himself in a really good position. So handled it very maturely and has kept working, and now you're kind of seeing the fruits of all his work.
1: And finally, it is Mother's Day as we play this ball game here in South Carolina. Just how important are the moms of all these players, the coaches as well? They have to juggle a lot during baseball season.
0: Yeah, my wife's here with us right now. And just to see what, I mean, we've got three young hooligans running around, and to see the grace in which she does that, the patience in which she has to do that, is it's incredible. And that's for every one of these moms here. You know, the amount of Mother's Day these moms have spent at the baseball field, whether it's here at home, whether it's on the road, whether it's travel baseball. I mean, I feel like my mom, Fennell, she's back home in Tuscaloosa right now with my dad, and I feel like, man, I don't know a Mother's Day we haven't been at the baseball field the last 30 years, you know, and they do it without complaining. They do it and they love it. And we have so many on this team that are the same way. So many that, shoot, we got, John's got his mom here from Australia. You know, I know that's a special time for both of them to be here. So really special group of families. And man, the way moms make these families go is pretty remarkable, and something we certainly couldn't do what we do without them. So love them, and happy Mother's Day to all of them.
1: Well said. Coach, thank you for your time. Roll Tide. Best of luck.
0: Yeah, appreciate you. Roll Tide.
1: That's head coach of the Crimson Tide, Rob Vaughn. Back with the starting lineups next. This is the Crimson Tide Sports Network from Learfield.
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1: Incredible day for baseball on this Sunday afternoon in Columbia, South Carolina. 82 degrees at the moment. The high will climb up to 85, but it is mostly clear. Just a few high white kind of cotton puff clouds up above, mixed in with the light blue sky. Nothing but sunshine on Ray Tanner Field at Founders Park, the home of South Carolina baseball. Getting ready to see the Crimson Tide and the Gamecocks play the third and final game of the series. We'll take a look at the starting lineups. First for the visitors from Tuscaloosa, your Alabama Crimson Tide. Leading off and in center field, Bryce Feller. Batting second, the left fielder, Eric Hines.

0: Third and catching for today's game, John Lim. Batting cleanup and at third base, Jason Torres. Batting fifth and once again at shortstop in the absence of Justin LeBron, Brennan Holt. Batting sixth and at first base, he had two homers on Friday, Luke Vaughn. Batting seventh and today's DH after he took over as an emergency catcher yesterday, Will Plattner. Plattner homered in yesterday's win. Batting eighth and at second base, JoJo Williamson. He, of course, homered last night, and he has also picked up all of his collegiate hits in this ballpark, three of them over the last 2 days. Then batting ninth, and in right field, Peyton Steele. Peyton Steele batting ninth to round out the lineup for the Crimson Tide. And on the mound in the bottom of the first, we'll see right-hander Miles Upchurch. Upchurch 6-3 in 12 starts this season. The fantastic freshman certainly will be on his way to all SEC freshman honors with a 3.66 ERA. And that's the lineup for head coach Rob Vaughn and the Alabama Crimson Tide. Alabama 34-17, 15-11 in the SEC. The Gamecocks will take the field as the theme from 2001 finishes here at Founders Park. Keep expecting Elvis to show up out of the dugout, but nope, it's just the South Carolina Gamecocks. Carolina this year 22-29, 7-19 in the SEC, and they're in the midst of one of their tougher stretches of the season, having dropped their last seven games. Leading off for interim head coach Monty Lee and at shortstop KJ Scobie. Batting second, the second baseman Patrick Evans. Batting third, the DH Jake Randolph. Batting fourth and the catcher for today's game, Talmadge Lecroy. Batting fifth and at third base, Dawson Harmon. Tyler Bach a little shaken up after a diving attempt on a catch yesterday, but Bach is going to give it a go. He is in center field batting in the sixth spot, batting seventh, and at first base, Will Craddock. Batting eighth and in left field once again, Ethan Lazama. And batting ninth in right field for the second straight game, Luke Juhas. Juhas will be in right and on the mound. Here is left-hander Alex Valentin. Valentin on the season, 1-3, a 4.68 ERA. 19 appearances, 6 starts, mostly has been the Sunday starter for South Carolina the last few weeks, even though interim head coach Monty Lee has never once named him the Sunday starter. That's just in case he was needed for some Friday or Saturday relief work. Mostly, though, he has been starting of late. 42 and a third innings of work he has given up. 24 runs, 22 earned on 36 hits. 20 walks, 54 strikeouts. Batters against him hitting .224. So it is Valentin on the mound for South Carolina as we get ready for the final game of the series and for the Gamecocks, what they know will be their final home game of the year. Had their senior day festivities yesterday, and this is a team that will miss out on the postseason. 7-19 in conference play. They will finish up the regular season next week with a road trip to Nashville to take on Vanderbilt, another team that might miss the postseason. And then after that, off to Hoover for the SEC tournament. And then some big decisions will be made regarding the future of Carolina baseball. See whether or not interim head coach Monty Lee gets the job or if athletics director Jeremiah Donati starts fresh for South Carolina baseball. For the Crimson Tide, we know Alabama's in good shape. 15-11, already at least a .500 season in SEC play. Today clinches a winning season and would match last year's mark of 16-14 with still three games to go Thursday through Saturday next week. But the big thing for the Crimson Tide, just trying to stack as many wins as possible, bolster that resume, not just, of course, for the SEC tournament in 2 weeks, but you want to be a regional host, and then potentially the path is still out there for Alabama to be a top eight national seed and get to host a super regional. We're hoping for a lot of time in May and June at the Joe. Valentin, ready to go on the mound as he crouches just behind the pitching rubber, stares out to center field, now stands up tall, looks to the sky, spins around, and he's ready to go. Bryce Fowler, first man to the plate, lefty on lefty, and away we go. First pitch swinging, that's fouled away. First base side for Alabama's Bryce Fowler. 1:33, the start time, local time for all of us in Columbia. Here's the 0-1 pitch. Low and outside for a ball, and the count evens to 1-1. Fowler 3-10 this weekend, the son of Alexis Fowler. We'll be giving you all the moms' names as all the Crimson Tide players come to the plate on this Mother's Day afternoon. 1-1 pitch. Swing and a line drive to center. That's a base hit. That's a good start to this game with Bryce Fowler aboard with a leadoff single. Fowler's fourth hit against Carolina this weekend. Now he's at first with nobody out. And the son of Jennifer Hines to the plate, Eric Hines. No scores. We're just getting going between Alabama and South Carolina. Home plate umpire today is Eric Gaucher, ruling on balls and strikes. First base umpire, Hank Heminen. Second base umpire, Michael Holman. Ryan Broussard, the ump, down the third base line. Lefty to righty. And the first pitch. Swung on and fouled away. Nothing in two to Alabama. Nothing in one, I should say, to Eric Hines. All the umps in the black polo shirts, gray trousers, black shoes, and black caps. Meanwhile, the road gray jerseys, three games in a row for Alabama. It's working. And it's a great-looking road uniform. Here's the 0-1 pitch. High for a ball, and it's 1-1. So the gray jerseys and pants, Alabama across the front in crimson. And the baseball script trimmed in white. Crimson numerals in the back of the jerseys with white trim. Names written just above in crimson. Then the crimson ball caps, white script A on the front. 1-1. Check swing. That's a low strike on a fastball at 91 miles per hour. 1-2 on Eric Hines. For the Gamecocks, going with kind of a New York Yankees look, white jerseys and pants with black pinstripes. The interlocking SC logo on the left chest. Black numerals in the back. The 1-2. Swing and a line drive. Smoke down the left field line for a base hit, rolling all the way to the corner. Bryce Fowler with his speed moving to third base. Eric Hines will take second with a double. First two Crimson Tide men on base with nobody out in the first. Eric Hines. 500 weekends so far in South Carolina. Now adding a double. He's done everything but homer for the Crimson Tide this weekend. That's after he had two homers last week against Vanderbilt. He's at second. Fowler's at third. Alabama knocking on the door with two in scoring position and no one out for John Lim. Lefty batting Crimson Tide catcher against Valentin. Lefty on lefty. Valentin looks to the plate and fires. Swing and a line drive into center field, base hit. This will give Alabama the lead. Fowler scores. Hines scores. This goes all the way to the wall at the 380 marker, and it's an easy two-run double for John Lim to put Alabama in front. 2-0, top of the first. That dugout is fired up for Alabama. Crimson Tide, as you heard from head coach Rob Vaughn, had to kind of guard against the emotions of this ball game for South Carolina. Being their final home game of the year, you know the Gamecocks don't want to close out the home schedule with a loss, and these fans that have made the trip to the ballpark downtown. But right now, all the energy is confined to one place, and that's that Alabama dugout third base side. Tough start for Valentin, giving up three base hits to start this game, and already personnel dispatched to the Carolina bullpen. John Lim, a six-run batted-in weekend. And he's only just starting here in Game 3. Of course, he had the three-run homer to his credit yesterday. Overall, driving in four men in that game, and now he's driven in two on his double. John Lim, the mom of Sharon Lim, his mom and dad both here from Australia, as you heard Coach Vaughn mention. So Sharon Lim, John Lim, getting to watch John play at a very high level this weekend here in Columbia, South Carolina. Lim at second, nobody out. Terry Rooney, the pitching coach, back in the dugout for South Carolina. There is the son of Maricela Torres, Jason Torres, to the plate. Crimson Tide 2, Gamecocks nothing. We're just getting started in the top of the first. Lim at second with nobody out for Torres. Lefty Valentin against Torres, the righty. First pitch. Slider dropped in for a strike. Lower outside corner. Torres 1-for-8 this weekend. He does have a .236 average, 7 homers, and 42 runs driven in. Lim at second, nobody out. And the 0-1. Swung on and pelted foul. First base side, strike 2 on Jason Torres. Brennan Holt waits on deck. The Gamecocks defensively, Lazama in left. Center fielder Tyler Bach had a tough time getting to that ball hit by Lim. Pitch spins outside and low, 1-2. Right fielder is Luke Juhas. Dawson Harmon up down the third base line at third base. KJ Scobie at short. Patrick Evans, who took over midway through the game yesterday and homered, he is at second base. Will Craddock at first. Talmadge LeCroy is the catcher. Now Evans playing up the middle behind the second base bag and even to the left side of the infield. 1-2. Swung on and powered high in the air deep to center. Bach ranging back on this. Shy of the warning track, he'll make the catch for the out. John Lim tags from second and advances to third without a play. So there's the first out of the inning, but productive for Alabama. Torres moving John Lim to third base, where he visits with third base coach Anthony Papio. Garrett Wood, the coach down the first base line for Alabama, part of the staff for third-year head coach Rob Vaughn. Vaughn assisted by Mike Morrison, as well as the associated head coach and pitching coach Jason Jackson, strength coach Brett Price, and then Sean Stryker has been far too busy this weekend, the athletic trainer, with the injuries to Justin LeBron and Brady Neal. Infield in for Brennan Holtz, lefty on lefty. First pitch, slider, low inside corner strike to the Crimson Tide shortstop. Brennan, the everyday second baseman for Alabama, son of Sherry Holtz, moving over to shortstop with Justin LeBron sidelined for the final two games of the series. Infield in, here's the 0-1. Here's a swing and a fly ball going high and into right center field. Ranging over is Juhas. He'll make the catch for the out. Lim tags. Here comes the throw home. Lim, feet first slide. He's safe. Brennan Holt with a sacrifice fly scores John Lim. And in the top of the first, it's now Alabama with a 3-0 lead. First three men got on base for Alabama, all with base hits, and all of them score against Valentin. Now base is clear, there aren't two gone, and it's Luke Vaughn, the son of Julie Vaughn, to the plate. Alabama 3, South Carolina nothing. Top of the first and the pitch. Swing and a fly ball hammered high to straightaway center. This is playable for Bach as he'll make the catch on the loud line out by Luke Vaughn on the first pitch he saw. And the inning is over, but 3 runs on 3 hits. Alabama off to a great start at Founders Park. Bottom of the first coming up. It's Alabama 3 and the Gamecocks to the plate when we return. This is the Crimson Tide Sports Network from Learfield.
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0: Miles Upchurch on the mound as we start this bottom of the first here in Columbia, South Carolina. Coming to you live inside the Alabama Credit Union broadcast booth, feel good about your money. We're always feeling good with Miles Upchurch on the mound. Final time, or for at least a while, he will pitch on Sunday. The joke always goes, Faye on Friday, Zane on Saturday, Church on Sunday. We get to see it today for Miles Upchurch, the freshman in his 12 starts, 6-3. 3.66 ERA, 51 and two-thirds innings with 57 strikeouts, 33 walks, batters only hitting 190 against Miles Upchurch, son of Chikara Upchurch. Hope I'm saying that right. Let me know on Twitter if not, but Miles is off to a tremendous start as a freshman. Again, wouldn't be shocked at all to see him on the all-freshman team in the SEC once this year is over, and he's got some huge starts in front of him. Not just against Ole Miss coming up next weekend, but after that, hopefully in the SEC tournament and in the NCAA tournament. We will see KJ Scobie, Patrick Evans, and Jake Randolph all due to the plate. 3-0, Alabama with the advantage against South Carolina. Scobie, the first man to the plate, as we play under just brilliant sunshine. Very warm and humid here in South Carolina with temperatures in the low 80s. It's going to be a hot afternoon. Righty on righty, here is Scobie. Upchurch with a crimson glove. Tucked against his chest, rocks back and fires. And misses upstairs the fastball at 92 miles per hour. Scobie 2-for-7 against the Crimson Tide, driving in 3 runs this weekend. Moving into the top spot of the batting order for interim head coach Monty Lee the last 2 days. Now the 1-0. Swing and a line drive. Foul just down the left field line and hit very, very hard off the bat. From Carolina's KJ Scobie, sophomore out of Lakeland, Florida. 268 hitter with 8 homers and 31 runs driven in. 3-0 Alabama leads in the bottom of the first. Pitch by Upchurch. Missed a little inside with the changeup, and the count will go to 2 balls and a strike. Fastball, slider, curveball, and then the changeup. Really the plus pitch for Miles Upchurch. Now the 2-1 pitch. Swung on, a high pop fly going into right center field. It will be Fowler over using the glove to shield his eyes. He'll actually look over to his right fielder and Peyton Steele. He'll make the catch for the out. KJ Scobie retired to start this game for Carolina at the plate. Three nothing Alabama leads. Here is Patrick Evans, who came off the bench for senior Logan Sutter yesterday and homered for Carolina. 1-for-5 overall this weekend. He was also in the starting lineup on Friday. Righty on righty, first pitch. Fastball lined into center. That's a base hit. Cutting it off in the left center field gap will be Eric Hines. A one-out single puts Patrick Evans aboard. Looking at the Tide defensively, you have Eric Hines in left, center fielder Bryce Fowler, right fielder Peyton Steele. On the infield, Jason Torres at third, the shortstop once again, Brennan Holtz. Second baseman, JoJo Williamson. Luke Vaughn at first, and then John Lim catching for Alabama's Miles Upchurch. Brady Neal shaken up, not available for today's game. Same can be said for Justin LeBron. First pitch. Slider and a check swing and a strike call by the home plate umpire Eric Gauthier. Jake Randolph 2-for-7 with a 3-run homer yesterday off Zane Adams in the second inning. Gave South Carolina a 3-1 lead. Now the 0-1. Swing and a line drive into left. Right to Hines on the run. He'll make a knee-high catch for the out. Kind of hunched over. Again, the ball came into his glove right up against his right knee. It works for Eric Hines. Not a textbook grab by any measure, but we'll take it. Two gone. Always some hard contact, it seems like, by Randolph. Now Talmadge LeCroy to the plate. 3-0 Alabama leads in the bottom of the first here at Founders Park. Righty on righty. Upchurch from the stretch. First pitch to the veteran. Runner goes. Pitch high for a ball, and then Lim caught the ball but was exchanging the ball from his glove to his right hand to throw to second. Couldn't get it out of his glove or cleanly as the ball fell to the turf. And reaching second base safely is Patrick Evans. He'll be credited with a stolen base, his 8th of the season. Runner in scoring position, 2 gone for the Gamecocks. Bottom of the first, 1-0 pitch. Slider hit foul to the netting. And the count at 1-ball, 1-strike to the 5th-year senior, Talmadge LeCroy. Hitting 273, 8 homers, and 30 runs driven in. Pink gloves for LeCroy at the plate. Some of the Mother's Day accessories for the Gamecocks. 1-1 is a fastball, swing and a miss, strike two. LeCroy a little stunned seeing that heater blow by him and being so late on the fastball. Now down to the count, a ball and 2 strikes. Upchurch, an opportunity to have a shutdown, scoreless bottom of the first. A look at second, the 1-2. High for a ball. Fastball at 93 miles per hour. Now 2-2. A look at second and the pitch. Changeup, swing and a miss, strike three. Lee Croy goes down swinging. Miles Upchurch with his first strikeout closes out a scoreless bottom of the first. Second inning up next in Columbia. It's Alabama 3, South Carolina nothing. This is Crimson Tide Sports Network from Learfield.
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0: Top of the second at Founders Park. Crimson Tide with a 3-0 lead against South Carolina. 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Don't forget to add pest control to your lineup this spring. From protecting against mosquitoes and termites, clearing cobwebs, spring cleaning is not done until you call Cook's Pest Control. Well, the Crimson Tide were excellent to start this game against Valentine, the starter for South Carolina, getting a single by Fowler, back-to-back doubles by Eric Hines, John Lim. Eventually, Brendan Holtz brought in a run as well, scoring Lim from third base on a sacrifice fly. 3-0 Alabama, and here comes Platt the bat, Will Plattner. Captain of the Crimson Tide, came off the bench yesterday, had hits in his first three at-bats, including a two-run homer in the sixth inning, capping Alabama's scoring at 9 runs. Now, Valentin with a pitch comm issue after warming up just fine. So he will make his way back towards the dugout, and Carolina will get their communication system locked in and good to go. 3-0 Alabama leads South Carolina. Will Plattner, the son of Lynn. Now, a lot of Alabama moms were able to make the trip, a lot maybe listening or had to watch this ball game from home. As Coach Vaughn mentioned in our pregame conversation, definitely appreciative of all the moms out there with this Alabama baseball program, not just to the players, but the coaches' wives as well. Here's the first pitch, just low and off the plate for ball one to Will Plattner. Happy Mother's Day as well. My family, my mom Susan, listening back in Tennessee, and my wife Lansy at home in Birmingham. Our son Carson, Lansy's second Mother's Day as a mom. Here's the 1-0 pitch. Low for a ball. And the count 2-0 to Will Plattner. 3-0 Crimson Tide leading in the top of the second. Alabama going for a sweep today. Trying to make it 4 sweeps this season, but this would be the first one on the road. 2-0. Nubbed foul up the first base side. 2 balls and 1 strike to Will Plattner. When it also gets Alabama to 16-11 in the SEC. That would match last year's SEC win total. And we still have 3 games to go in the conference, starting on Thursday against the Rebels. Here's a fastball in there for a strike, lower inside corner by Valentin, and the count at 2-2. Thursday to Saturday, you already know your plans. Sewell Thomas Stadium, 6 o'clock on both Thursday and Friday night, 2-2. Missed inside for a ball and a fastball, and it's 3-2. Two o'clock on Saturday will round out the regular season. Payoff pitch. Plattner swing and a foul tip for strike three. A fastball at 91 by Valentin. He picks up his first strikeout, and there's one gone. That's JoJo Williamson, the son of Tanya. JoJo, great performance yesterday in the starting lineup for the Crimson Tide for only the second time this season, and he delivered, especially in the fourth inning with a game-tying three-run homer. First pitch swinging, he lasers it foul out to the left for a loud, long strike. That home run was his first collegiate home run. That was on the heels of getting his first collegiate hit in the ballgame on Friday when he took over for an injured Justin LeBron. The 0-1. Fastball from Valentin High in the lefty-on-lefty matchup. And the count to an even ball and a strike on the Hartsel native, JoJo Williamson. Now the 1-1. Swing and a bouncing ball on one hop to first, fielding it cleanly as Craddock. He'll jog the baseball to the white square at first for the out, and there are two gone. Now Peyton Steele to the plate, with the Crimson Tide up 3-0. His mom, Lynette. Peyton batting ninth in the order. Playing in right field has been 4-for-7 and probably had the most forgotten game of all the great performances we saw yesterday. It's easy for that to be the case with multi-run homers by Williamson, Lim, pitch low for a ball. Will Plattner, but Peyton Steele, don't forget, he was the man that helped set up the three-run homer by JoJo Williamson in the fourth inning. There were two outs and a runner at first when he singled. Here's the 1-0. Breaking ball low, but a rule to strike, and it's now 1-1. He gets an infield single, keeps that inning alive, and then Williamson had the heroics after that with a three-run homer. But Peyton, 3-for-4 in the game. Singles first three at-bats. He swings here. A hot smash pass to the third baseman, Harmon. Down the left field line for a base hit. Lazama up with it as a big turnaround first. Steele will end up hanging out at first. But Steele is aboard once again, getting a base hit. The fourth of the game for the Crimson Tide. Five-hit weekend, Peyton Steele. Now Bryce Fowler to the plate, representing the top of the order. He's the one that really got everything going with that leadoff single against Alex Valentin. Lefty on lefty for Valentin. And the first pitch. Swing and a miss for strike one. 3-0 Crimson Tide leading in the top of the second. In gorgeous South Carolina. Overcast skies really the last 2 days, but just been thankful everything has stayed dry. Here's the 0-1. Slider, tap foul behind home plate, and it's strike two on Bryce Fowler. Monty Lee, the interim head coach, positioning the Gamecocks into their shift. Stepping outside the dugout, using his hands, waving them back and forth to get everyone in the right spot. Shifting to the right side, here is the 0-2. Swing and a high drive deep in the air down the left field line. This one will go just foul. Just into the seats down the left field line. Kid in a Braves cap will chase down the souvenir from Bryce Fowler. Three nothing Alabama with the advantage going for the sweep today against South Carolina. No one around the third base bag for Carolina in the overshift against Fowler. The pitch. He swings and pops it up to the left side of the infield around third, and running over and making the catch will be Harmon, where that would have been an easy play for Harmon had he been positioned at his normal spot at third base. He had to cover a lot of ground to track that one down to his right, but he does, and the infield pop-out ends the inning. Crimson Tide get a two-out single by Steele, but that's it in the top of the second. Bottom of the second coming up, it's Alabama with a 3-0 lead at South Carolina. This is Crimson Tide Sports Network from Learfield.
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0: Back live and inside the Alabama Credit Union broadcast booth. Feel good about your money. This is Roger Hoover. Great to be with you on this Sunday afternoon. Crimson Tide up 3-0 here in the bottom of the second. Miles Upchurch back to work. First pitch to Harmon is swung on. A line drive to right. Steele backs up. Makes the catch. One pitch, one out to start the bottom of the second. Dawson Harmon with a line out to right field. Off that fastball by Miles Upchurch. Jerry Kelly, Brock Bayshore producing our ball game back at our Learfield studios. For all Crimson Tide fans, should be in a very good mood with the way this one's going already and the way the weekend has gone. Here's the pitch to Tyler Bach. Lefty batter taken low for ball one on the changeup. Three runs in the first inning. Miles Upchurch allowed a runner to get to second last inning, but no runs allowed. Here's the 1-0 pitch. Swing and a miss. Fooled him there with the changeup, and it's 1-1. Bach 1-for-7 this weekend against Alabama. His one hit was a double. Miles ready with the 1-1 pitch. Hit high but fell. Out of play down the left field line, 1-2. Last time we saw Miles Upchurch last Saturday against Vanderbilt, 5 1/3 innings, allowed 4 runs, all earned on 4 hits, 3 walks, 3 strikeouts. The most pitches he has thrown to start, 107 pitches in that outing. Now the 1-2. Fastball high. Lim did his best to try and frame that for a strike, but it missed upstairs to make it a 2-ball, 2-strike count. Two and two on Tyler Bach. The pitch. Swing and a miss. Strike three. Got him with another good changeup. That's the second strikeout for Upchurch today, and there are two away in the second. Miles Upchurch from Odenton, Maryland, went to the prestigious St. Albans School in Washington, D.C. Perfect Game USA's top-rated right-handed pitcher, number 2 overall prospect from Maryland when he signed with the Tide. Here's a swing, and that's fouled off the instep of Will Craddock for strike one. Craddock, the first baseman, 1-for-7 overall against Alabama with 3 strikeouts. Notably had that tough collision at first base with Justin LeBron. Forced LeBron to miss the last two games of the series and be taken out early on Friday as breaking ball is fouled away. Counted nothing and two to Will Craddock. Chance for Upchurch to end the inning right here. Three defenders on the left side of the infield, only the first baseman Vaughn patrolling the right side. Now the 0-2. Check swing and a ball low and outside. Did not go around, and the counts. And a ball and two strikes. 3-0, Crimson Tide leading in the bottom of the second. Now the 1-2. Swung on and a high pop-up to the second baseman pulled over in the shift on the left side, JoJo Williamson. Looks into the blue sky and makes the catch, and that closes out a 1-2-3 inning by Miles Upchurch. It's Alabama through two innings with a 3-0 lead at South Carolina. This is Crimson Tide Sports Network from Learfield.
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0: Top of the third is Crimson Tide with a 3-0 lead at South Carolina. Very cool recognition in between innings. Colleen Kerr being saluted as the salute to service, and the Gamecocks all come out of their dugout and give her a handshake. A U.S. Navy veteran being recognized in between innings here on this Sunday afternoon. We'll see Eric Hines, John Lim, and Jason Torres all due to the plate. Top of the third, and the Crimson Tide with a 3-0 lead against South Carolina. Third inning coming up between the squads, brought to you by CBNS Bank. CBNS Bank, proud to sponsor Alabama baseball and even prouder to take the field with you. Being a team player has been part of the CBNS Bank culture since 1906. Roll Tide. Now the Tide rolling so far against the starter for South Carolina, Valentin, who has run into tough first inning, was able to get through the last inning scoreless. Native of Hollywood, Florida, he was at Texas State University in San Marcos last year and was a starter. 11 starts, 16 outings. He had 5 wins, 58 strikeouts, and 67 and two-thirds innings of work. One of the offseason additions for South Carolina and what's turned out to be a very tumultuous year, dismissing Paul Maneri as the head coach. Monty Lee taking over as the interim. Breaking ball low and outside for ball one to Eric Hines. Hines, double last time up. 5 hits this weekend against Carolina. 1-0. Swung on and popped up a mile high in the air down the left field line. Harmon and Scobie both back, running in as the left fielder Lazama, and in foul territory. It's Scobie who makes the catch on the grass in foul ground deep down that left field line. Foul pop out to left starts the inning for Eric Hines. Now John Lim to the plate. Seeing the Gamecocks, both artificial mascot, Cocky, as well as their official live mascot, Big Spur, the 7th, here at the ballpark today. And now there's pitch calm by clock issue or pitch clock listening device issue going on for Valentin. But you know the Carolina logo, kind of that block C with the Gamecock in the middle of it, they kind of recreate that for the home of Sir Big Spur the 7th as he's just down the first baseline. Fans are getting pictures with him. An old English black-breasted red fighting Gamecock that only started to appear for South Carolina in 1999, first at home football games during the Lou Holtz era of Carolina football. Lefty on lefty, first pitch to John Lim. Outside for a ball, missing just low and outside. Now, Sir Big Spur goes to both home and road football games. Here for baseball some this weekend. 1-0 is low, but ruled a strike to Lim on a fastball by Valentin at 91 miles per hour. 1-1 to John Lim. Two-run double last time up for Lim. Now the 1-1 pitch. Swing and a line drive up the middle, caught by the shortstop. KJ Scobie came over, and it was John Lim with a screaming line drive that first nearly took the head off Valentin on the mound. It went just beyond his head. Luckily, backing up second base, making the catch for the Gamecocks was Scobie. Lim robbed of a base hit on some very hard contact. Now it's Jason Torres to the plate. 3-0 Crimson Tide leading in the top of the third. Lefty to righty, a little shimmy as the first pitch comes just low and outside for a ball. And a little shimmy kind of as Valentin works from the stretch every now and then, not every time, but every now and then as he'll deliver. Well, right now he's doing it again. Here's the 1-0, and that's a breaking ball for a strike to Torres outer half. Does the leg kick and then just kind of shimmies those shoulders back and forth before he releases to the plate. The 1-1. Swing, and here's a drive high in the air to left field. Lazama all the way back to the warning track, and the ball will come right to him. He makes the catch for the out, and the inning is over. Alabama set down an order by Valentin and his little shimmy here in the top of the third. Nothing doing for the Crimson Tide. Bottom of the third up next, it's Alabama 3, South Carolina nothing. This is Crimson Tide Sports Network from Learfield.
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0: Crimson Tide 3, South Carolina Gamecocks nothing as we're in the bottom of the third here in Columbia, South Carolina. Miles Upchurch, good work on the mound for the Crimson Tide at this point, limiting the Gamecocks to only one hit, and he has set down five in a row as he starts this bottom of the third against Ethan Lazama, Luke Uhas, and KJ Scobie. And the Gamecocks will be playing their last regular season game here today at home. Then they're off to Tennessee to go to Nashville and take on the Vanderbilt Commodores. And they know they'll be in the mix on Tuesday to start the SEC tournament. Crimson Tide still to be determined when Alabama will play to begin the SEC tournament. There still is a path to get the double bye, be one of the top four seeds. Right now, the first pitch to Ethan Lazama is swung on and popped up high to the right side. Second baseman Williamson dancing under it, dancing, and JoJo just leaning. He got back and made the catch for the out. Get back, JoJo. He certainly did that time. Just leaning enough to his left, looking into a mostly cloudless light blue sky. Stuck with that play at the back of the dirt. There's one gone. Luke Uhas next to the plate. Well, as it stands right now, the Crimson Tide 15-11 in the SEC in sixth place. Arkansas also 15-11 in fifth place. First pitch low and outside for a ball. It's just ahead of Alabama. Arkansas with the same record but ahead of the Crimson Tide because the Razorbacks swept the Crimson Tide mid-April in Tuscaloosa. 1-0 the count and the pitch. Breaking ball lifted high to left field, running in. Eric Hines waits for it, catches, and there are two gone. Seven in a row set down by Upchurch. Well, then you have Auburn at number four in the league, getting a double bye at the moment. So this is, again, as everything closes out, Auburn just wrapped up its series early as they were playing Thursday to Saturday against Mississippi State and won yesterday 13-2. Auburn winning the last two of that series against the Bulldogs after Mississippi State took the first one. This pitch is low for a ball to K.J. Scobie. So if Alabama and Auburn end up tied, Alabama will have a tiebreaker against Auburn because the Crimson Tide swept the Tigers earlier this season. So at the moment, Alabama, the number six seed, Hoover for the SEC tournament, now less than 2 weeks as that pitch is low for a ball. So as it stands at the moment, Alabama would be playing the final game of the Wednesday session, game eight overall of the tournament, the final game likely around 9 Eastern, 8 Central coming up on Wednesday. Here's the 2-0 to Scobie, high for a ball. And that would be the against the winner of either number 11 seed Oklahoma or number 14 seed LSU. Yes, the LSU Tigers, 9-17, only 2 games ahead of South Carolina in the standings as we enter today. It's been a disappointing year down on the Bayou. After they won a national championship a year ago. 3-0 on Scobie, and the pitch. Low strike, and it's 3-1. Obviously, Alabama would love to fight its way to being the number four seed. That would keep the Crimson Tide from playing until Thursday evening. And then a win in that game wouldn't even have to play on Friday. Here's a 3-1 pitch. Swing, and that's fouled away. Single elimination, no more of the loser's bracket, trying to climb your way back in, get to semifinal Saturday. Those days are long gone. It's still semifinal Saturday with the games at noon and then right afterwards on Saturday to determine the Sunday championship game. Pitch, fouled back, and it's still 3-2 to K.J. Scobie. You have Georgia. 4 games ahead of everybody in the league at 20-6. Texas A&M 16-10. Texas 15-10. Then the Auburn, Arkansas, Alabama picture after that. Mississippi State 15-12, just behind Alabama. Now the payoff pitch. Swing and a bounding ball to shortstop. Brendan Holt on the dirt, fields it, throws to first, and that's in time for the out to set down Scobie, and the inning is over. Miles Upchurch in a good groove, having set down 8 in a row as he works his second straight perfect inning. Let's go to the fourth inning here in Columbia. Alabama with a 3-0 lead against the Gamecocks. This is Crimson Tide Sports Network from Learfield.
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0: 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Although yesterday did not go as planned for the Alabama softball team in the SEC Tournament Championship game against the Texas Longhorns in Lexington. Still so much to be proud of. Coach Murphy, the SEC Coach of the Year, SEC Pitcher of the Year, Jocelyn Brisky, all the players who earned league honors like Marley Giles. Here's the first pitch on the way to lefty batting Brendan Holt, waved at and missed for strike one. But today it will be interesting to see exactly who is coming to Tuscaloosa. We say that because we already know Alabama will be in Tuscaloosa for a regional this weekend. A one runs a little inside and the count to an even one ball and one strike. But coming up later this evening, the selection show for the NCAA Softball Championship. Tonight at 6 p.m., here's a swing and a high pop fly into shallow right field. Second baseman goes back on it and bobbles it. Cannot make the catch. Evans a tough tumble to the green grass as Holt is aboard to start the inning. Likely a base hit for Brendan Holt since that was all the hard work by Evans going back and just could not haul it in. Comes the tide with the leadoff man aboard to start this fourth inning. Corey Barton, the athletic trainer for South Carolina, out to visit with Evans, who's a bit shaken up. It will be a hit, fifth Crimson Tide hit against Alex Valentin, the starting pitcher for the Garnet and Black.

Evans is all right. The athletic trainer back in the dugout for Carolina as Luke Vaughn steps to the plate. Luke was 0-for-5 yesterday after putting together a solid performance with two home runs on Friday night. First pitch on the way. Low and inside for a ball. Luke had a line out to center field. First trip to the plate in this game. Crimson Tide first baseman. 3-0 Alabama leads in the top of the fourth. One and another count and the pitch. Check swing and a ball low and ruled a strike by home plate umpire Eric Gaucher, 1-1. So again, later tonight, the softball selection show on ESPN at 6 o'clock. Look forward to seeing who's coming to Tuscaloosa for the regional and then see, throw to first, runner back in time, which national seed is maybe paired up with Alabama for a potential super regional matchup. That would be next week. Again, Alabama in great shape to host the next 2 weeks of the NCAA tournament. The road to Oklahoma City will go through Rhodes Stadium. Runner goes. 1-1, high for a ball. Here comes the throw to second base. The tag applied and safe is the call. Scobie, the shortstop, applied the tag on hold just as he got into second base on his lower right leg. No challenge by South Carolina. Holt swiping his 15th base of the year. Top of the fourth, 3-0 Alabama leading South Carolina. Now the 2-1. Swing, and it's lifted high in the air into left center, medium deep or really shallow. Left fielder with the shades on, Lazama, comes in. He makes the catch just behind his shortstop, Scobie. Holt just standing like a statue atop the second base bag, not moving with the first out. Will Plattner, the Crimson Tide captain, to the plate. Crimson Tide with the lead, 3-0 ever since. Three-run top of the first. First pitch on the way is swung on and grounded to short. Scobie looked to third. He thinks better of it, will turn and throw to first for the out. That would have been a very tough play to try and get Holt out at third base, as he will take that on the ground out by Will Plattner, first pitch. And JoJo Williamson will come to the plate. Opportunity to drive in. Brennan Holt from second base. Lefty on lefty. Williamson, a ground out to first. His first at bat. Slider just clipping lower inside corner. Nothing in, one. Decent crowd on hand here at Founders Park. Most of them huddled right behind home plate or in the upper part of the stands, first and third base side, trying to escape the sun on this warm afternoon. Not too many fans in the bleachers beyond left field. Here's the 0-1. Check swing low and outside. Temperature not too hot, but in the sun, after a while, it can feel like a very hot day. Slight breeze blowing in from center field as Williamson steps back in the left-handed batter's box.

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0: Bottom of the fourth, 3-0. Alabama leads at South Carolina with Miles Upchurch looking solid on the mound for the Crimson Tide. That'll be Upchurch, who has currently set down the last eight Gamecocks in a row, facing Evans, Randolph, and Lecroy, all two to the plate for the University of South Carolina. It's been a busy weekend here downtown Columbia with, of course, Mother's Day today, but also graduation over the last couple weeks, or the last 2 days, just like we had graduation last week in Tuscaloosa. Patrick Evans, first man to the plate. He singled last time up. He has the only hit for South Carolina against Miles Upchurch and Alabama's pitching. First pitch on the way. Swung on, a fly ball going in deep center. Moving back on this and to the left is Bryce Fowler, and onto the warning track in right center field. Fowler puts it away. One pitch, one out in the fourth. Now Jake Randolph to the plate. Bottom of the fourth. Alabama with a 3-0 lead at Founders Park. Crimson Tide trying to go for a sweep. That's what Alabama Sports Info Director Nick Cicery can find in the archives. Could be the first ever sweep of the Gamecocks, definitely at Founders Park. First pitch is low for a ball. And he's still checking the record to see if it's ever happened in Columbia before. But the last time Alabama swept South Carolina, got to go all the way back to 2001. Want to know the count and the pitch. Check swing, and there's a strike. And it's 1-1 to Jake Randolph. Ball and a strike and the pitch. Swung on, a fly ball going down the right field line on the run. Steele can't get to it. That'll just drop in for a hit. And picking up a single will be Randolph. Thomas Lecroy next to the plate, 3-0. Crimson Tide leading, bottom of the fourth in Columbia, South Carolina. Righty on righty, and just stepping off the rubber for a moment is Miles Upchurch. Upchurch from the stretch after he had set down 9 in a row in the first pitch. It's Talmadge Lecroy missing for a ball. Looking at some of the names from that team in 2001 that eventually swept South Carolina. Good friends like Scott McClanahan. I've got to call some games with him on SEC Network Plus through the years. That's low for a ball. Aaron Clark, Brent Boyd, Jeremy Brown, Casey Lambert, Grant Redding, Jeffrey Norris, Nate Rogers, Matthew Whitaker, Bo and I.

0: Apologize for missing the last name. Herod or Herod? Apologies. 2-0 pitch is high for a ball. Somebody correct me online with the pronunciation. Pitching staff led by a young man from the state of Louisiana named Lance Cormier. Lance in 2001 was 9-5 with a 2.30 ERA. Speaking of SEC Network partners, here's the 3-0. Missed inside for a ball, and that's ball four. Some other notable pitchers from that team: Mark Carter, B.J. Green, Jared Woodward, Bryce Heath, Shane Sanders, Jeremy Vaughn, Gavonsky Chapman, Nate Rogers, Jason Gingrich, Jeffrey Norris. Pretty good team. Herod, corrected by, as that pitch is off the plate for ball one. Bo Herod by Crimson Tide superfan back in 2001, David Kindred. David, of course, will be with me on SEC Network coming up this next weekend for a couple of games against the Ole Miss Rebels. I can just picture it now, the old Joe, David Kindred, going up against the Crimson Tide bullpen. Mr. Cormier, can I have your autograph? I bet it happened. Quick mound visit for John Lim with Miles Upchurch. Is Miles trying to find some control? Just walking Lee Croy on four pitches after giving up the single by Randolph. 3-0 Crimson Tide leading, but here's the tying run of the plate, Dawson Harmon. 1-0 pitch. Just tying with a changeup for a ball, and now it's 2-0. Now the 2-0. Missed inside, popped out of the catcher's mitt, and all of a sudden, a lot of control issues for Upchurch. 7 in a row have escaped the strike zone. Randolph at second, Lee Croy at first with one gone, the 3-0. High for a ball. Back-to-back four-pitch walks for Upchurch, and now the Gamecocks have the bases loaded. Only one out. That will bring out Jason Jackson, the associate head coach, pitching coach for the Tide, just to kind of see what's going on with Miles Upchurch, who had three scoreless innings, as I mentioned, going into this inning. It set down 8 in a row. Got the first out with Evans to make it 9 in a row before allowing that single to Randolph. And now he has been unable to find the strike zone since then. Crimson Tide leading 3-0. Alabama with a very rested bullpen for today. Only used Sam Mitchell for 2 innings on Friday, and then in yesterday's ball game, Matthew Heiberger went 2 innings, 7th in the 8th, and then Hagen Banks worked a scoreless 9th to preserve Alabama's victory. Or he did allow one run in the 9th. No save for Hagen in that game. Still, Ashton Crowther, who pitched here at South Carolina last season, he has not worked so far in the series. Alabama with some good options. Well, the base is loaded right now for Carolina, trailing Alabama 3-0 in the bottom of the fourth, and stepping to the plate, Tyler Bach. Base is loaded, one gone. Righty to lefty, the pitch. Slider is lined to the second baseman. Williamson has it, flips to second, and safe is the call as Lee Croy got back in safely. Great to see that. A line out to second base. Upchurch getting back in the strike zone after the back-to-back four-pitch walks. Alabama nearly turning two. Line out to second. Two gone. Bases remain loaded. Will Craddock at the plate. He's 0 for 1 with a pop out to shortstop. Righty on righty. And the pitch. Swing and a bouncing ball up the middle. Williamson over. Second baseman was shaded to the left. He fields it. He throws to first. Close play for the out. Craddock can't believe it. He grounds out, and that ends the inning on the very first pitch. Great work by Miles Upchurch escaping that bases-loaded jam with one out. Some first-pitch contact for the Gamecocks did not go their way. Let's go to the fifth. It's Alabama with a 3-0 advantage against South Carolina. This is the Crimson Tide Sports Network from Learfield.
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0: Top of the fifth, Crimson Tide 3, South Carolina Gamecocks nothing as we start this fifth inning. That is always brought to you by Crimson Drive, driven by NASCAR. 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We'll be talking baseball coming up on that show on Tuesday afternoon with Brennan Holt and Crimson Tide outfielder Logan Davenport. He and Sam Christensen. Sam will join us again coming up on Thursday for the show. Those two have not been able to play this season for Alabama, but they've given us great insights on what it's like to, first of all, kind of be a college baseball player, how Coach Vaughn has been with his team, Coach Papio, Coach Morrison. Really great insights from both of those guys. So I encourage you to check out that show on Tuesday as Valentin once again has a pitch comp issue, and I think the SEC office, Valentin can't hear. It looks like there will be an automatic ball added to this because he wasn't ready to go with Peyton Steele at the plate. I'm kind of the belief, after seeing enough of these throughout the year, and look, Alabama's just been as guilty as South Carolina this weekend, anybody we play. If there is a pitch comm issue and the receiver has to be swapped out in the hats, and right now we're kind of seeing a version of it because of the pitch clock violation anyway. Here's the 1-0, and that's outside. The first pitch is still missing for ball two. I think it should be an automatic ball every time it happens. Here's the 2-0 pitch to Steele. Called strike, and it's 2-1. Two and one to Peyton Steele. We're in the top of the fifth. And the pitch is high. And now the count, 3-1. Peyton Steele, what a weekend. 5 hits against South Carolina. Now the 3-1. High ball 4, and that all started with that pitching clock delay for Valentin on the mound, and he gives up a leadoff walk. He was able to work around the leadoff man, eventually getting to third base last inning, getting the final 3 outs against the Crimson Tide. Our hero is Bryce Fowler, a single back in the first, popped out to third base last time up. First pitch, high and tight to the Crimson Tide center fielder. That will send out Talmadge Lecroy, who has caught every game for Carolina this year, all 52. He will have a conversation with Valentin on the mound. The Gamecocks are getting a right-hander loose in the bullpen. Valentin just now at 56 pitches for this ball game in a mixture of starting work and relief work this season. Want to know the counts of Bryce Fowler. After the mound visit, Valentin looks at first and delivers. Slider is lifted high in the air to left. Very playable for Lezama as he trots in, makes the catch on the green grass. And there is the first out. Bryce Fowler set down to start this fifth inning. Three nothing Alabama leading. If you're just joining us, Crimson Tide started this game with three straight hits. Fowler singled, Hines doubled, John Lim brought then home with a two-run double. Later, Lim scored on a sack fly by Holtz, but Valentin has kind of settled into this start ever since then. He's allowed some hits, allowed some walks. Here's a swing and a miss for Hines, strike one on a low changeup. It has not allowed Alabama to build up a lead that really looked good the first four or five hitters to the plate. No balls in a strike. And the pitch. Low strike, nothing in two. Hines didn't like that. And at the SEC tournament, he'll be able to challenge that with the ABS system in place. Three challenges per team coming up using that technology, using a TrackMan strike zone that will fit each batter. Throw to first, runner back safely. So Eric Hines standing at 6'4". He will have a much different strike zone than, say, JoJo Williamson standing at 5'8". Nothing in two on Hines. The pitch. Low and outside for a ball. That TrackMan, the Hawkeye technology as well, going to be helping with that. But the SEC has been using, they've been using Hawkeye cameras already for replay reviews of close plays at home plate, first, second, and third base. 1-2 the count on Hines. And the pitch. Swing and a hot smash into left field, base hit. Low liner took one bounce past the shortstop, Scobian into left field. Eric Hines, his second hit today, and he's had six hits against Carolina this weekend. Voice of the Tide, Chris Stuhr here. He would say red smoking hot. How many times do we hear that in basketball season, especially when we'd see LeBaron Filon or Mark Sears the last few years get on a heater shooting the basketball? You could say the same thing for Eric Hines right now. Two on, one out for another red-smoking hot hitter, John Lim. First pitch, breaking ball, hit his bat. Behind his shoulder, went straight to the backstop. Don't see that every day, as that one came on a slider behind John Lim and again caught the bat and also caught a bit of the catching gear for Talmadge LeCroy. That's a strange foul ball. Again, Lim keeping the bat right where it was and it behind his head clipped the bat for a foul ball. Two on with one out. 3-0 Alabama leads, but time to do some damage in the middle innings. We're in the top of the fifth. The 0-1. That did hit him. A slider ran inside. Valentin spins around in anger at himself on the mound, knowing back-to-back sliders did not go the way he planned. One hit the bat of Lim, and this one finally hits him to load the bases. Now Jason Torres to the plate. Torres has hit the ball hard twice, a fly out to center and a fly out to left field. Gamecocks do have a right-hander going in the bullpen. We'll see if they want to go to him here. Right now it'll be Valentin with a little shimmy. First pitch is low for a ball. 3-0 Crimson Tide leading in the top of the fifth. Here's the 1-0 pitch. Just missed. Not a bad pitch at all, and that's why you hear the ha from Gamecock fans. 2-0 the count to Jason Torres. Steal at third. At second base, Hines. Lim at first. One hit can really break this game open. 2-0. Low and inside, but tugged back in the strike zone by LeCroy inside corner for a strike. Valentin ready. And the 2-1. Low for a ball. Three balls and a strike to Jason Torres. Walk would bring in Alabama's fourth run today, and again, the first one since that three-run top of the first. Three and one the count. And the pitch. Swung on and belted high to center field, but will stay in the ballpark. Bach will back up on and make the catch for the out. Runners in scoring position tag and scoring from third base, Peyton Steele. It's a hard hit sacrifice fly by Jason Torres that gives Alabama a 4-0 lead top of the fifth. Hard, loud contact. There's nothing really outside that RBI to show for it for Jason Torres today. Picking up the sacrifice fly. That's out number two here in the fifth inning, and Crimson Tide not only scoring Peyton Steele, but sending Eric Hines to third base. Terry Rooney coming out to have a quick conversation on the mound with Valentin. Monty Lee watches from the Carolina dugout, the interim head coach of the Gamecocks. Just near him, peering into his viewfinder, Robert Sutton of Crimson Tide Photos. Great to have Robert on the trip. And then Cam Alexander, one of our outstanding videographers from Crimson Tide Productions. Cam just graduating from the University of Alabama, but doing a great job on the creative staff. Colin Phillips is the one who primarily edits all of our videos that you see on Alabama baseball's social media platforms, along with a very talented team of students, and Cam, one of the absolute best. He's on the trip here with the Crimson Tide this weekend. He'll also be shooting some in Hoover for the SEC tournament, but always appreciate the creative staff that we send, especially on these road trips. Robert Sutton, Crimson Tide Photos, Cam Alexander of Crimson Tide Productions. After the brief mound visit, here's Brendan Holtz. Lefty on lefty, men on the corners. Pitch. Low, but a strike on a fastball to Brendan. Sack fly for Holtz back in the first and a single last time up. 4-0 Alabama leads top of the fifth. The 0-1 pitch. Breaking ball, bashed foul. And that makes it nothing and two on Brendan Holtz. Valentin has labored through his time on the mound, allowing four runs and six hits. And on the corners with two down, top of the fifth, Alabama up 4-0. The 0-2. High and outside, and the count to one ball and two strikes. The 1-2. Swung on and popped up high down the left field line, trending towards foul territory and against the netting, and out of play for the Gamecocks, chasing it down mostly Lazama, the left fielder, and the third baseman, Dawson Harmon.

0: Now the 1-2. Outside for a ball. Fastball 92 missing. And the count at 2-2 on Brendan Holmes. Valentin adjusting his cap. Certainly hope no more pitch comm issues for him the rest of his time on the mound. 2-2 on Holt. The pitch. Low and inside for a ball. 3-2 to Brendan Holt. Payoff pitch. Swing and a bouncing ball to the right side. First baseman bobbles the ball. Craddock, the ball stays on the dirt. Everybody's safe. Hines scores. The throw goes to third base. Safe there, John Lim. And Brendan Holtz aboard. He makes it a 5-0 Alabama lead in the top of the fifth. Likely an error on Will Craddock, the first baseman, trying to come up with that. Hard hit ball on the infield off the bat of Brendan Holtz as he brings in Eric Hines. John Lim scampering all the way to third base. Now Monty Lee out of the dugout. He will make a change. That'll do it for Valentin on the mound. And Coach Lee with an emphatic point towards the bullpen as the pitching change is made by the University of South Carolina. Each and every pitching change presented by Coca-Cola. Head to the fridge. This is a good time for a Coke. Passionate fans and a nice cold Coca-Cola. Now that's a winning combo. Fan work is thirsty work. Enjoy a Coca-Cola. 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
0: Top of the fifth, two runs have scored for the Crimson Tide to make it 5-0 Alabama. Zach Russell will take over on the mound. The right-hander, 6'2", 180-pound sophomore from Charleston, South Carolina's West Ashley High School, taking over on the mound. Russell on the year, 3-1, a 2.13 ERA, and his 21 relief outings, some of the better numbers out of the Gamecock bullpen. Carolina saved him for today, trying to salvage at least one game in the series, but right now trailing 5-0, top of the fifth in game three. Russell, 25 and a third innings with 19 strikeouts compared to 14 walks. Batters hitting .211 against Russell. Luke Vaughn to the plate with men on the corners, two gone. Alabama trying to add to a 5-0 lead. Miles Upchurch has been pretty dominant on the mound. Got into a little bit of trouble last inning with the bases loaded, one out, but worked his way out of the jam by good work by his defense. Well, the Crimson Tide adding two runs here in this inning. Opportunity for more. And now time called as a loose baseball from the right field berm goes on to the field. Youngsters getting ready. If they're making the trip to Hoover in a couple weeks to chase down those foul balls at the Hoover Met, roll down those giant sloped hills, steep down the lines at the Met. Here's Luke Vaughn. Righty on righty, and the pitch. Swing and a high chopper to third, fielding it cleanly. Harmon, he'll throw to second for the force out of Brendan Holt, and that ends the inning. One pitch, all that was needed by Russell to close out a two-run Alabama top of the fifth. Bottom of the fifth up next, it's Alabama now with a 5-0 lead at South Carolina. This is the Crimson Tide Sports Network from Learfield.
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0: Bottom of the fifth, 5-0 Alabama with the lead, and Miles Upchurch looking solid on the mound. Upchurch, 4 scoreless innings, only giving up 2 hits, has had a couple of walks, but 2 strikeouts added with that. Matter of fact, Miles on the day has only needed 46 pitches, 26 have been strikes. Ethan Lazama, followed by Luke Uhas, KJ Scobie, all due to the plate for the South Carolina Gamecocks. Righty to lefty, here is Lazama. And the first pitch on the way. Swing and a foul tip for a strike, 0-1. Crimson Tide in Columbia, South Carolina. We're back on October 25th this past fall. We enjoyed that tight Crimson Tide win, 29-22. Had some nervous moments throughout it, but got the win. Here's the 0-1. Breaking ball, ran inside and hit Lazama. He is hit by the pitch to start this inning. Look, Uhas to the plate. Fly out to left, first time up. Jeremy Bernard, that game-winning touchdown for the Tide after the game was tied at 22 this past fall. That's popped up. Foul territory. Lim flipping the mask as he will watch that one go into the crowd. I believe some Alabama fans came close to him, nearly made the catch sitting behind home plate. That's strike one. Upchurch now facing Luke Uhas. Nothing in one on Uhas. Righty on righty and the pitch. Low for a ball and the count 1-1. Well, I've seen the Gamecocks the last 2 years. Kalen DeBoer against Shane Beamer. Alabama winning both games, 2024 in Tuscaloosa, last year here in Columbia. When you know it, we're going to see the Gamecocks again this year. One ball, one strike, and the pitch. Low for a ball. Here comes the throw back to second base, first base, and runner back standing up. It'll be Alabama's second SEC game coming up in Tuscaloosa on Saturday, September 26th. Alabama will host South Carolina. 2-1 the count, and the pitch. Breaking ball missing low and inside, and the count to 3-1. Going to get used to that 9-game SEC schedule. And as a result, Alabama's first SEC game will be week 2. Also, somewhere the Crimson Tide played baseball earlier this spring. Here's the 3-1. Swing and a foul tip, and that makes it 3-2 on Uhas. We're in the bottom of the fifth, 5-0 the score. Of course, the season will start for the Tide on September 5th against East Carolina in Tuscaloosa. Then week 2, we'll go on the road to Lexington to take on the Kentucky Wildcats and begin SEC play. 3-2 the count, the pitch. Swung on and popped up. Foul territory down the first base side and out of play. Then the Crimson Tide will be home against Florida State on September 19th and stay at home the next week against South Carolina. So the Gamecocks and the Crimson Tide will next meet in football on September 26th. Three straight years, Alabama and Carolina playing football. Payoff pitch. Swing, and that's fouled back. It'll stay 3-2 on U-Haws. Payoff pitch. Just outside, ball four. Changeup just missed, low and away by Miles Upchurch, picking up his third walk of the day. And now the first two Gamecocks on base. Ashton Crowther, it looks like, will start to get loose in the bullpen for the Crimson Tide. Even though the pitch count's not been high for Upchurch, this last couple innings have gotten a little laborious on the mound. And now he's got to face top of the order Scobie with two on and nobody out. 5-0 Alabama leads, bottom of the fifth. Pitch off the plate. Well, Scobie steps back in. 0-2 in this ballgame at the top of the order. First pitch was ruled a strike. Saw the umpire with the strike down. Scoreboard had it 1-0 now. Switch back to 0-1. Pitch is swung on and popped up. High going into right field, looking into the sky, Peyton Steele waiting. Williamson also back. Steele can't make the grab. That'll drop down for a base hit, and everybody's safe. Steele at the last moment looked like he had it, looking into that very tough, bright blue sky, but just could not haul it in. So now the base is loaded with nobody out for Carolina. Jason Jackson, the associate head coach, pitching coach, coming out to speak with Miles Upchurch and the entire infield. Is really not much win to speak of in right field. Taking another look at the SEC Network replay against Steele with Williamson crashing in on him. Steele just missed it as that drops in for a base hit for Scobie. The ball never hit the gloves, so that will not be ruled an error by Peyton. Now it's Patrick Evans, who singled earlier against Upchurch for one of the only three hits we've seen today for Carolina. He'll be due up next, so JJ with the entire infield now breaks apart, and Upchurch remains on the mound.

0: So the bases are loaded, nobody out for South Carolina, and here is Evans. Again, that single back in the first. Homer yesterday for Carolina. 5-0 Alabama lead, bottom of the fifth, but bases full of Gamecocks with nobody out. First pitch. Swing, and that's hit foul behind home plate for strike one. First pitch changeup from Miles Upchurch. Only his 58th pitch today. Gamecocks have already left four men on base. Carolina with runners on, 1-for-5, 1-for-4 with men in scoring position. Now the 0-1. Swung on and popped up high into right field. Steele again looking into that tough sky. Waits for it, makes the catch for the out. And the runners will stay put. A little miscommunication for Carolina. Especially for the man at first base, K.J. Scobie. He looked like he was breaking for second base, but staying at second base was Juhas, and Lazama staying at third. Good catch, Peyton Steele, and a better throw keeping the runners where they are. I saw all the highlights from Frisco earlier in the season when Steele made a catch and then threw out an Oregon State Beaver at home plate for a critical double play in the ninth, preserving Alabama's win over Oregon State. 5-0, Crimson Tide leading. Bases still loaded, but Alabama gets the first out without a run scoring. Now here's Randolph, first pitch. Low and outside, and the fastball at 94 by Upchurch for ball one. 5-0, Crimson Tide leading. Randolph, a single to right field last time up, lined out to left against Upchurch in the first. Miles with a 1-0. Fastball, low and outside again, makes it 2-0. Now the 2-0 pitch. Slider, that's low, and at the feet of Randolph, 3-0 with the bases loaded and one out. Nowhere to put Randolph. Pitch. Here's the strike. Fastball at 93, lower outside corner, 3-1, and now it's really time to battle. 5-0 Crimson Tide trying to maintain this lead against South Carolina, looking for the sweep. 3-1 pitch. Fouled away, 3-2. Upchurch nods his head as he gets the baseball back from his catcher, John Lim. Strikeout more than ideal, double play. We'll all celebrate. Moving on to the sixth inning with Alabama still in front, 5-0. Bases loaded, one gone. Payoff pitch. Swing and a foul tip, strike three. How about the fastball at 95 from freshman Miles Upchurch? Two gone. Let's pause 10 seconds for station ID. 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
0: LeCroy, Talmadge LeCroy, the fifth-year senior. First pitch on the way. Swing and a miss. Hard ball at 95 from Miles Upchurch. Struck out LeCroy back in the first inning, and then LeCroy did not see a strike last time up, a four-pitch walk. Lizama at third, Juhas at second, Scobie at first for the Gamecocks, having to stay put after having the bases loaded with no one out. The 0-1. Swing and a miss. Fastball at 95, it's nothing and two. LeCroy has been consistently late on the fastball today against Miles Upchurch. Will he go back to the fastball? Maybe set him up for a changeup. Here's the 0-2. Went to the fastball and dialed it up to 96. It misses a little high and upstairs, and LeCroy, wearing the pink gloves for Mother's Day, laid off. Ball and two strikes to the fifth-year Carolina catcher. 5-0 Alabama leads, bottom of the fifth. Upchurch with a 1-2. Got him swinging! A fastball at 96, and he escapes another jam. Miles Upchurch with 5 scoreless innings today against South Carolina, and he's not done yet. We'll go to the 6th inning. It remains the Crimson Tide 5 and the Gamecocks nothing. 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
0: Live inside the Alabama Credit Union broadcast booth. Feel good about your money. Feel good about this 5-0 lead for Alabama against South Carolina. Roger Hoover back with you on play-by-play from Columbia. Game being produced back at our Learfield studios today by Jerry Kelling, in addition to Brock Bayshore. Hope everyone's enjoying their Sunday afternoon and Mother's Day afternoon. Happy Mother's Day to all the moms. We've been talking, giving a shout-out to all the moms of these Crimson Tide baseball players like Lynn Plattner, Tanya Williamson, Lynette Steele. Those are the three moms whose sons are due up this inning for Alabama in the top of the 6th. 5-0 advantage for the Tide. And now Zach Russell back to work on the mound. Only needed one pitch to get the final out of the 5th. Righty on righty, here is Will Plattner. First pitch, outside corner strike on a fastball at 93 for strike one. 5 runs, 6 hits for Alabama in this game. 3 runs in the first, just added 2 more in the 5th. The 0-1, swing and it's fouled away. Strike 2 by Plattner. Done with midweek games for the year. Next up we'll have Ole Miss starting on Thursday at 6 o'clock. 6 o'clock as well on Friday, and then Saturday's game at 2 o'clock to round out the regular season. And it's on to Hoover for the SEC tournament. Now the 0-2. Low for a ball. And it's now a ball and 2 strikes to Will Plattner. Then on to Tuscaloosa for the regional. If Alabama can keep winning, win this ball game, and get 16 wins. Anything next weekend, gravy on top of that for the hosting bid for Alabama, at least to start the tournament. 1-2, low and outside for a ball. And you win today, you win 2 next weekend, you get a sweep next weekend against Ole Miss. You could be looking at Alabama as a top 8 national seed. The RPI has been very solid, top 10 all year, top 5 in most cases throughout the season. Postseason of the Joe, 2-2. Fastball, swing and a miss. And Plattner strikes out swinging to start the 6th inning. But every win from here on out just solidifies that Alabama can be at home again, at least to start the postseason. Certainly would love that for Super Regionals. We'll have to wait and see how the bracket shakes out on Memorial Day. JoJo Williamson, 0-2 in this ball game. Lefty hitter and the first pitch. Low and inside from Russell, who takes over for Valentin, the starter. Done for the day for Carolina. His final line, 4 2/3 innings, allowed 5 runs, 4 earned on 6 hits. A walk and a strikeout. Alex Valentin. 1-0. Inside corner strike, and it's 1-1. One pitch. Low for a ball. Pretty good fastball. Out of the right hand of Zach Russell. From Charleston, made 19 appearances in relief for the Gamecocks last year. Originally shortstop. Here's the 2-1 pitch. Swing and a foul tip. Two balls and two strikes as that caught a piece of the home plate umpire Eric Gauthier, and the catcher struck out. Strand the bases loaded. Last inning, Talmadge LeCroy. Now the 2-2. Popped high and fell. And we'll do it again with the count even at 2-2 to JoJo Williamson. Dustin LeBron, hopefully he'll be healthy. Good to go coming up for Alabama's series against Ole Miss. Starting on Thursday, same for Brady Neal as those two continue to be evaluated after LeBron had a collision, a glove on his chin, head on a play at first, low and inside. Created some discomfort on Friday, and then Brady Neal, a tough foul tip yesterday off his catcher's mask, ending his weekend early as well. Payoff pitch. Check swing. That ball's low. Williamson flips the bat. He'll head to first with the walk. Here comes on-base machine Peyton Steele. A single and a walk in this game. Five hits for him this weekend against South Carolina. Runner at first, Williamson with one out. Alabama leading 5-0 top of the sixth inning. And the pitch. Russell misses high and outside with a ball to Peyton Steele. From the stretch, Russell and the pitch. Low and outside. LeCroy doing his best to try and frame that for a strike, but it indeed missed, and it's 2-0. Crimson Tide home against Ole Miss. Meanwhile, the Gamecocks going to Nashville for three games against Vanderbilt. 2-0 pitch. Outside and low, 3-0. Vanderbilt won the SEC tournament last year in Nashville. They'll probably have to win it this year if they want to be in the conversation and make the NCAA tournament, get that automatic bid. And Hoover's really the only way to do it. Vanderbilt swept by Alabama last weekend. Tough times have continued. That's low for a ball, and Peyton Steele draws the walk. On base every single time today. Back-to-back walks by Russell here in the top of the sixth inning. Crimson Tide trying to build on a 5-0 lead. Top of the order to the plate with Bryce Fowler. Catcher LeCroy will slowly make his way to the mound along with the shortstop KJ Scobie. We're in the top of the sixth inning. Alabama with a 5-0 lead against South Carolina. Right-hander starting to get loose for Carolina in the bullpen. Russell has lost his control. After the trip to the mound, the only man left on the mound is Zach Russell to take on Bryce Fowler. Fowler started the game with a single that opened the door to three runs in the first. 1-for-3 in this game. First pitch, lefty batter takes a low outside corner strike on a slider. Alabama just 3-for-11 with men on base, 1-for-7 with runners in scoring position today. Williamson at second, Steele at first, one out. The 0-1. Breaking ball low and outside. 2-1, so even with Alabama up 5-0, you get the feeling this could be an even larger lead for the Crimson Tide as we are in the sixth inning. Here comes Monty Lee. Wonder if he's seen enough from Russell. And yes, he has before he reaches the first base line. So the former Clemson head coach, interim head coach Monty Lee, will make a call to the bullpen, and that gives us a chance to enjoy some delicious ice-cold Coca-Cola. Passionate fans and ice-cold Coca-Cola, that is a winning combo. Fan work is thirsty work. Enjoy a Coca-Cola. 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
0: Five nothing. Alabama leads South Carolina as we are in the top of the sixth inning. Alabama getting two men on base, and with the count 1-1 on Bryce Fowler, a mid at bat pitching change by the interim head coach of the Gamecocks, Monty Lee. So taking over on the hill will be Alex Philpott. Philpott, the 6'6", 200-pound junior from Tampa, Florida, transfer from the University of Florida. For Philpott this season in the Garnet and Black, 0-4, a 6.75 ERA. Does have 3 of the 10 saves for the Gamecocks. 20 innings of work, only 11 strikeouts compared to 9 walks. Also, giving up 15 runs on 20 hits. So a hit per inning allowed so far by Philpott, nearly a run per inning. 270 batters hitting against Alex Philpott as he works here in the top of the sixth inning with the Crimson Tide enjoying a 5-0 lead. Chance to do some more damage, though. Really build up this lead. It's 5-0, but Bryce Fowler with two men on base, only one gone. And a mid-at-bat pitching change. So Fowler with a count 1-1. Now ready to go against Philpott. Fastball, cutter, slider, curve, and change all in the repertoire for Philpott. Look back at second and the first pitch. Swing and a hard grounder to the first baseman under the glove of Craddock. That'll roll into right field. Rounding third base, Williamson. He'll score. The throw goes to second. Safe there, Bryce Fowler. 6-0 Crimson Tide, top of the sixth. Already seen an error at first base by Craddock. That may be another one. Crimson Tide now with Fowler at second base, Steele at third, and again Williamson scores to make it 6-0 Alabama. Here comes Eric Hines to the plate, chance to do more damage, and yes, that'll be an error once again on Craddock at first base. He's now up to 6 on the year with what we've seen today. Two errors at first for Carolina. So Fowler on the E3 at second base, Peyton Steele at third base, infield in for Carolina against Eric Hines. First pitch. Hines takes high for a ball. Eric Hines, great series. 2 hits today, 6 hits overall against South Carolina in 12 at-bats, right at .500. Righty on righty in the 1-0. Swing and a miss. Waved and missed at a slider off the plate. Actually, that was a cutter. Just dropped off the plate. Mostly fastball, cutter, and changeups against a righty batter for Philpott on the mound. Steele at third, Fowler at second, only one gone. And filled in, 1-1. Swung on, a fly ball going into center. Bach, a few steps over to his left, makes the catch for the out. Peyton Steele tags from third. He will score, and there will be no throw to third base as Fowler's in there. It's the third sacrifice fly for Alabama's offense today as Eric Hines is able to bring in Peyton Steele from third and make it 7-0 Alabama. That's the second out of the inning. So Carolina's challenging runner tagging Bryce Fowler from second base and going to third in times. Gamecocks try and get a little more time in that first base side dugout at home this year. Monty Lee with the challenge. So again, the catch made by center fielder Tyler Bach with Fowler retreating back to the second base bag, taking a look at SEC Network replay. Fowler, it seems like, takes off right on time as the catch was made. It was close, but close is okay when you tag and advance on a different base or just on time. Philpott getting a few extra warm-up tosses as the replay officials in Birmingham take a look at this call. Way to go, Bryce Fowler, tagging up legally from second base, as explained by the second base umpire, Mike Holman, and taking third in the proper fashion. Crimson Tide now with a 7-0 lead. Two runs have scored in this top of the sixth inning, and Alabama not done yet. Here's John Lim with his parents making the trip from Australia to watch him this Mother's Day weekend. Already a two-run double. He's driven in six runs. First pitch to the lefty, Philpott. With a strike, lower outside corner on a fastball at 95. 7-0 Alabama. We're in the top of the sixth inning. Oh, 1. Low and outside for a ball, and that makes it ball and a strike to John Lim. One, one.

bottom of the ninth. The 1-1. Slider swung on, hit up the middle, on the ground, ranging over the shortstop. It's Holt bobbling the ball, and on base will be Jake Randolph to start the inning. And now the tying run will come to the plate with no one out. That is an error on Brendan Holt. So after playing great defense all weekend long, even with Brady Neal, Justin LeBron unavailable, back-to-back innings with an error for the middle of the Crimson Tide infield. Williamson in the eighth, and now Holt, shortstop, here in the ninth. Lee Croy at the plates. Tying run, first pitch, low and outside for a ball to the fifth-year Carolina catcher. In his next-to-last home game, but his last SEC game. He was 0-for-5 yesterday and made the final out of the game against Hagen Banks with a flyout to right field. 7-5, Alabama leads bottom of the ninth. 1-0, and the pitch. Swing and a miss. Good high heat from Hagen. One ball, one strike on the 90-mile-an-hour fastball. If you want to be an elite team, if you want to play at home in the postseason, these are the games you have got to win. 1-1. The pitch. High and tight, missing for a ball with a fastball, 2-1. I think of some of the near misses Alabama had last year, despite the 16-14 record, had some ones get away from Alabama on the road and made a difference in Alabama not hosting in the NCAA tournament last year. 2-1. High for a ball, 3-1. Lee Croy in front, 3-1, waiting on deck is Harmon. Alabama started this game with a 7-0 lead. I mentioned it earlier, but it felt like it should have been a larger lead. Alabama's left 8 men on base in this game. Now the 3-1 pitch. Swung on and lifted high to center field. Fowler looking for it. A few steps in. He's got a beat on it. Makes the catch for the out. Tucked up against his right shoulder. One gone, and a very dangerous hitter, Lee Corey, is retired. 7-5, Alabama leading. Now it's Dawson Harmon. Banks staring at first, and a balk has been called against Banks. Starting and stopping his motion, so that puts Randolph at second base. Harmon gets to work with a man in scoring position before he's ever seen a pitch. Costly balk there. First base open. That takes away the chance to turn a conventional double play and end this game. A look at second now and the pitch. Fastball blazed in for a strike. Lower outside corner to Dawson Harmon. 7-5, Alabama leads, bottom of the ninth, trying to secure a sweep against South Carolina. Would be the first since 2001. That pitch. Swing and a high, deep drive. Foul down the right field line. Banks in front, nothing and two. Tyler Bach waits on deck. Randolph at second base. Only one gone. Hagen Banks ahead in the count. Nothing in twos. Set at the chest. His pitch. Swing and a ground ball up the middle. That's a base hit. Past a diving shortstop, Brendan Holt. A run scores. Randolph crosses the plate. Harmon picks up the RBI single, and the mistakes continue to pile up for Alabama. 7-6 the score. Now the winning run will be at the plate. Tying run at first with only one out. And the mistakes, not only the error by Brendan Holtz to start the inning, but the balk by Hagen Banks to start the at-bat of Harmon. All right, now Jason Jackson, the associate head coach, pitching coach, will come out as Harmon picks up the RBI single. Carolina will use Eric Parker as a pinch runner at first base. 7-6, Alabama with

0: the lead. Alabama may go to the bullpen. I believe Matthew Heiberger started getting loose in a hurry for the Crimson Tide. And he will be jogging out of that bullpen. So Hagan Banks already allowing a run here in the ninth inning. Alabama's got to find a way to hold on to this 7-6 lead. It's going to be a pitching change brought to you by Coca-Cola. Passionate fans and an ice-cold Coca-Cola. Now that's a winning combo. Fan work is thirsty work. Enjoy a Coca-Cola. Dramatic spot here in Columbia, South Carolina. Matthew Heiberger will be on the mound trying to get the final two outs of this game. Alabama with a 7-6 lead trying to secure a sweep of the Gamecocks. Back to Founders Park in a moment. This is the Crimson Tide Sports Network.
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0: Alabama's still leading, but it's getting far too interesting in the bottom of the ninth. Crimson Tide 7, South Carolina 6, and on the mound, Matthew Heiberger for the Crimson Tide. Heiberger, 3-2, a 3.16 ERA, 20 games out of the bullpen. He does have two saves. This certainly is a save situation, trying to get the final two outs, preserving a one-run lead. He'll inherit a runner at first base, Eric Parker, who serves as the pinch runner. For Dawson Harmon, who just picked up an RBI single to bring in Jake Randolph and make it a 7-6 score. Lefty on lefty, Tyler Bach at the plate. Heiberger first to throw to first base, and a catch made by Vaughn. Back in standing up is Parker. Eric Parker. Not attempted a stolen base this year, has only started 11 games. Lefty and lefty, the pitch. Swing, and that's chop foul right past John Hendry, the first base, third base coach for South Carolina. Tyler Bach in this game, a single in the eighth inning against Crowther, really helped open the door to that four-run inning. That was a one-out single, and eventually four runs crossed the plate. Pitch, swing, and a bouncing ball to first, a fair ball that just kicks foul right as Vaughn was ready to make the play, but he let it go foul, nothing and two. 7-6, Alabama leading bottom of the ninth. Heiberger trying to do anything to get the final outs of this game and get Alabama the sweep. Lefty on lefty. A look at first. 0-2. Called third strike. Heiberger with the fastball at 93. Two gone. That was such a late call by home plate umpire Eric Gaucher. Well, we like the call. Two gone, and Alabama now can go after Craddock and end this game in a win. Heiberger with the strikeout of Tyler Bach. Parker at first, the tying run. Craddock, the winning run of the plate. First pitch. Lefty to righty, fired in. A fastball at 91 for a strike. First seven runs of this game scored by Alabama. The next six by South Carolina to make it a 1-1 score, bottom of the ninth. The 0-1. swing, and a bouncing ball to third. Torres fields it, fires to first, high. Vaughn makes the catch. Ball game over. Alabama survives and sweeps here in South Carolina. Final score at Founders Park on this Mother's Day Sunday, Alabama 7 and South Carolina 6. Fourth sweep this season for Alabama, the first time since 2002 that Alabama has had four sweeps in a year. And the Crimson Tide secure this sweep despite how interesting it got in the final two innings of play. Deep sigh of relief for everyone in Crimson. Alabama, a 7-6 winner over the Gamecocks. Crimson Tide slapping hands. They will shake hands with South Carolina in a moment as well, as Alabama hangs on to secure the sweep of the Gamecocks. Again, the final score on this Sunday, the Crimson Tide 7 and South Carolina 6. We will step aside and come back with the Bama Baseball postgame show in a moment. This is Crimson Tide Sports Network from Learfield.
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0: Into center field base hit. This will give Alabama the lead. Fowler scores. Hines scores. This goes all the way to the wall at the 380 marker, and it's an easy two-run double for John Lim to put Alabama in front. 2-0 top of the first. Upchurch with a 1-2. Got him swinging. A fastball at 96, and he escapes another jam. Miles Upchurch with 5 scoreless innings today against South Carolina, and he's not done yet. Well, he was not done after that. Would come back in the sixth inning. Unfortunately, did allow a run as the Crimson Tide secure the sweep with a 7-6 win against the South Carolina Gamecocks. We'll be back with more of the Bama Baseball postgame show, including the comments from the head coach, Rob Vaughn, when we return. 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
0: The 0-1. Swing and a bouncing ball to third. Torres fields it. Fires to first. High. Vaughn makes the catch. Ball game over. Alabama survives and sweeps here in South Carolina. Final score at Founders Park on this Mother's Day Sunday. Alabama 7 and South Carolina 6. Crimson Tide get the sweep. We're joined now by the head coach of the Crimson Tide, Rob Vaughn, here at Founders Park. Roger Hoover with you, press box. Coach Vaughn joining us on the phone. And, Coach, we talk a lot about ownership, toughness, and grit in your program. How about the grit needed on this Sunday to secure this sweep against the Gamecocks?
12: Yeah, man, winning's hard, especially on the road, especially kind of in that third game. You know, we did a great job kind of getting out early. I thought we had some opportunities to lengthen that game out, particularly there in the ninth, and didn't do it. That would have made us all breathe a little bit easier. But, man, what an unbelievable job by Hagan Banks and Matt Heiberger there at the end. I mean, both guys threw yesterday. Both guys come out and probably weren't at 100% today and just executed. Banks didn't have one ball hit hard. You know, we misplayed that ball, and then he gets an out and then kind of a seeing eye single right there. And but, man, just executed pitches, did a good job. And then Heiberger coming in, runner at first there, and just executing pitches right there. Just incredible job by those guys. Really proud of them, proud of our team. And, man, being down some guys today, man, you can make the excuse. You can show up and try to find a way to win, and that's what they did today. So really proud of them.
0: Really proud of them. You mentioned those two guys at the end we just saw, Hagan Banks, Matthew Heiberger. I mean, it's back-to-back outings like this that you're going to have getting ready for the postseason, a regional, super regional, World Series. This is what it takes to win at this time of the year, isn't it?
12: Oh, there's no doubt. And that's what you see. You get Banks, he's just an older guy. He's been here a long time. Heiberger's a vet. And it's just that's what you got to do. You just got to find a way to be efficient in your outing so you can be available more than once a weekend. And we saw it out of Heiberger last weekend. We've seen it out of Banks already this year. All that stuff outstanding. And we don't get to that spot without another incredible miles up for start. I mean, incredible job by him. Made some huge pitches in big spots. And proud of him, man. Just another great outing from the young fella.
0: And for your offense, it's been so much the home runs the first two games of the series, but how about the job today? Only a handful of extra base hits, but finding ways to manufacture runs, three sac flies in this ballgame.
12: Yeah, just did a good job. Runner third, less than two outs. I mean, we got all of them except that last one where we hit into the double play there at the end. You know, we got our first three, particularly, you know, on some guys with some stuff. I've talked about it. South Carolina's arms are good. Valentin is good. Phil Potts got really good stuff. Marlatt, we saw the other day. Russell's a mid to upper 90s heater. So just a really good job of doing your job, you know, and executing and extending that thing out. And obviously up seven gave us some room to work, which was huge.
0: Really was. So, Coach, congratulations. The sweep this weekend against South Carolina. Now your final message for the fans as you get ready for Alabama against Ole Miss to close out the regular season. I know you're fired up to be back at the Joe starting on Thursday night.
12: Yeah, man, not done. I mean, put ourselves in a great spot. Now got to go take what's in front of us, you know, and nobody's going to give it to us. Nobody's going to roll over. We got to go take it, and we've set ourselves up to do that. So we got to go finish regular season strong this weekend at home.
0: Coach, thank you for your time, and we'll see you on Thursday. Roll Tide.
12: Appreciate you. Roll Tide.
0: That's the head coach of the Crimson Tide, Rob Vaughn. His comments on this Mother's Day Sunday as Alabama celebrates this win. Final score 7-6 against South Carolina with the win. The Crimson Tide improved to 35-17 and 16-11 in SEC play. As we still have, of course, coming up three games against Ole Miss. Alabama's already matched its win total from SEC play a year ago. And for the first time in 24 years, Alabama has picked up four sweeps this season. It's been just a remarkable year of Crimson Tide baseball that hopefully will only continue coming up on Thursday night when Alabama takes on Ole Miss. Alabama against the Rebels on Thursday and Friday at 6 and then Saturday at 2 to round out the series coming up at Sewell Thomas Stadium. So that's going to do it for the Bama Baseball postgame show as we just brought to you What's on Tap, presented by Coors Light. Crimson Tide fans choose to chill with an ice-cold Coors Light. Vice President and General Manager of the Crimson Tide Sports Network is Jim Carabin. 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Happy Mother's Day to all the moms out there, especially my mom Susan in Tennessee, my wife Lindsay back home in Birmingham. Happy Mother's Day. Enjoy this win. We'll talk to you next on Thursday from the Joe. Until then, have a great start to your week. 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
5: Iran has sent its response to the latest U.S. ceasefire proposal to Pakistani mediators, focusing on permanently ending the war. But President Trump quickly rejected it as totally unacceptable on Sunday with no details. The U.S. had shared a proposal to end the war, reopen the Strait of Hormuz, and address Iran's nuclear program. The White House had no immediate comment about Iran's reply. Meanwhile, Iran's new supreme leader reportedly issued new military orders. And the fragile ceasefire was tested when a drone ignited a fire on a ship off Qatar, while the UAE and Kuwait reported drones entering their airspace. The first passengers to be evacuated from the Hantavirus kit cruise ship anchored near Spain's Canary Islands arrived Sunday afternoon in Madrid. This is SRN News.
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4: President Trump is rejecting Iran's response to a U.S. proposal to end the war. In a post on Truth Social, the president said he had read the response from Iran's so-called representatives, calling it totally unacceptable. Iranian state media reported that the response had been sent to mediators in Pakistan. This comes after the president said in an earlier social media post that Iran has been playing games with the U.S. and the rest of the world for 47 years. American passengers aboard the cruise ship stricken by a deadly hantavirus outbreak are preparing for evacuation flights from Spain. The 17 Americans began boarding buses Sunday evening and are expected to be flown back to the U.S. on a special chartered plane. Once they arrive, they will be monitored at the National Quarantine Unit at the University of Nebraska Medical Center. This is SRN News.
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5: Rose, President Trump is rejecting Iran's response to a U.S. proposal to end the war. In a post on Truth Social, the president said he had read the response from Iran's so-called representatives, calling it totally unacceptable. Iranian state media reported that the response had been sent to mediators in Pakistan. American passengers aboard the cruise ship stricken by a deadly hantavirus outbreak are preparing for evacuation flights from Spain. The 17 Americans began boarding buses Sunday evening and are expected to be flown back to the U.S. on a special chartered plane. And once they arrive, they will be monitored at the National Quarantine Unit at the University of Nebraska Medical Center. Six confirmed cases and three deaths have been linked to the outbreak on the ship, which is anchored offshore in Spain's Canary Islands. Two big games on tap in the NBA playoffs today. This is SRN News.
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